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3: 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Did I mention we just won a stellar award?
0: Every day. 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I love it so much. Join us tomorrow. You know what it is, the ENG True Hollywood Bible Story. And then Dr. Andrea Humphrey will join us. 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
0: Every day. You've mentioned it every day. I love it so much. Join us tomorrow. You know what it is, the ENG True Hollywood Bible Story. And then Dr. Andrea Humphrey will join us. 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Don't miss it.
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1: Ladies and gentlemen.
2: Oh, God.
1: Get you a jacket.
2: Oh, God. But Grim's still here. Let him out.
1: When you go to Chick-fil-A and they don't have your right order,
2: oh God,
1: that's when you need a jack.
2: Yeah, get it right.
1: Number one, you ask for no pickles and they put pickles on it, then Jay comes in.
2: I ask for pickles.
1: Come on.
2: Come on. Where's my Polynesian sauce?
1: Come on. When you go pick up your kids from school, uh-huh, and the principal want to talk to you on the side because your kid is bad, you bring in your dad.
2: Yeah, what you want to talk about? My child is an angel. Yeah.
0: Get up. And don't miss a minute of Get Up Mornings with Erica Campbell.
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3: 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Did I mention we just won a stellar award?
0: Every day. You've mentioned it every day. I love it so much. Join us tomorrow. You know what it is, the ENG True Hollywood Bible Story. And then Dr. Andrea Humphrey will join us. They call her Dr. Dre. Don't miss it.
3: 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And Cheryl, I have trending topics. 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
14: I'm Chris Jakimick. I served in the United States Air Force and I deployed 3 times. 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
3: Hallelujah. Come on, just put some sweet words of worship in the atmosphere with me. Come on, let's pull on heaven and get what we need from him tonight. Come on, pull on heaven with me. Come on, let your worship rise in this atmosphere. Come on, right there. Come on. Come on, let it rise. 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

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Glory, hallelujah. 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
1: 20 years of impact, inspiration, and dedication to this music that we love and to this industry who loves you. We want you to know that you have inspired us to do many things. But one of the most powerful messages, I think, and my favorite moments is being able to honor you by singing this song that says stand. And that is exactly what you have done for 20 years. Stand. We love you. Congratulations.

0: do in the little time that we have. And we've got some surprise situations that are going to be going on. We got some surprises. I hope that you all like and love the music that we play. And as you can see, standing at the DJ desk is the one and only Praise Break Master himself, DJ T-Storm!
1: Thank you.
0: DJ T-Storm is my savior in this natural world. I'm telling you, he puts things together when nothing is there. And I want to thank him openly and honestly. Thank you, DJ T-Storm.
1: Thank you.
0: How many of y'all love the Praise Break? Amen. But he invented...

0: you, Jesus. Hallelujah. To God be the glory. Praise God.
1: Hey, I'm Lord. Come on, I said, Pam, Lord.
2: I'm trying to tell you, you heard that first here on the new Donnie McClurgan Show. Girl, how old are you? You're what? Use your mic.
0: 50. Yes. Praise God. Praise the Lord. Yes, I am. Yes, sir. Yes, I am, Pastor. To God be the glory. Jesus looks good on me. That's what I say. Thank you so much.
2: Unbelievable.
0: Thank you, Jesus.
2: You have the stamina, the musicality, the vocality of a 20-year-old.
0: To God be the glory. Thank you, Jesus.
2: And the face to match it.
0: Thank you, Pastor.
2: No, honestly, ask anybody here. I don't believe in platitudes.
0: Right.
2: If you're ugly, I just say you're ugly.
0: Right.
2: Now, how long have you been doing this?
0: I've been singing, Pastor, all my life. I actually used to sing in a group by the name of Total. I used to be on Sean Puppy Combs.
2: Total?
0: Yes, I was on his label.
2: That's when you was in your unsaved days.
0: Yes, sir. Yeah. No more.
2: You don't need him no more.
0: Right. Praise God.
2: So how long have you been doing gospel?
0: Well, I grew up in the church, so I've been singing.
2: So did Aretha.
0: Yes, for a long time. Yes, what you say, just because you grow up in the church don't make you a believer, right? Praise God. So it's been some years. I can tell you, God is good. He's a restorer.
2: Amen.
0: So because I know what
2: tell
0: it's like.
2: Me, tell me.
0: I know what it's like to tear yourself to smithereens with God.
2: Mm-hmm.
0: And that's what I did a couple of years ago.
2: Mm-hmm.
0: And by the grace of God, He had me stay in my church where I was actually preaching the word of God, and I fell from grace. And instead of me running away, God made me stay. When I wanted to, I wanted to run, but I knew that if I did run, he let me know in my spirit that I was going to die if I left. And I had to stand up and face the people that I hurt, and they were great friends of mine. And they over to the right of me again, my apostle, Prophetess Nadira Candace, and my church family. They stood there in the gap and prayed for me when I wasn't lovable anymore.
2: You know what? You were always lovable. You were always lovable. And this is a revelation God gave me on the hospital bed 2 days ago.
0: Mm.
2: That we were always lovable.
0: Wow.
2: In our worst state.
0: Mm.
2: While we were yet sinners. Christ loved us. And his love is the love of a father. It's not the love of a deity. It's the love of a father. And what happens when you have a child and you're teaching your child how to walk? This is what he showed me. And you're teaching your child how to walk. And if the child falls, the father doesn't turn away from the child. The father runs to the child. Because although the child fell, he knows their potential to walk.
0: Yes, sir.
2: And if he keeps teaching, that child will learn. And then that child will go from needing him to hold their hand walking to walking alongside.
0: Yes, sir.
2: Yes, sir. You know? And then he goes from walking alongside to walking behind. And he leads you into your future. So you are always good God, I'm about to cry.
0: Yes.
2: You are always loved by God.
0: Yes, sir.
2: Your greatest sin could not turn God's head away from you. It couldn't. It could turn people away from you. It could turn loved ones away from you. It could turn friends away from you. And people could make you feel like you were nothing and that you were fake and that you were a failure. Look at you. You're talking about God now. Look where you are now. They can do all that stuff. And the father sits back and says, that's my child.
0: Yes.
2: And if you want to make God mad,
0: mess with his children.
2: Mess with his child.
0: Yes, sir.
2: People don't understand. God is gracious, loving, kind, benevolent. He is so wonderful. He's marvelous. Until you mess with his child. Jesus said like this. He said, it's better for you to tie a millstone around your neck.
0: Yes, sir.
2: Go to the deepest part of the ocean. Cast it in the deepest part of the ocean than to mess with any of my little ones. That's how he is about his family.
0: Yes, sir.
2: And family is not based on perfection. Family is not based on perfection. Family is based on obedience to God.
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8: Hi, this is Donnie McClurkin, and I have a personal note that I'd like to drop in your spirit right now. I want to joyously remind you that the God of all creation has called you, chosen you, and has planned a life for you. I just want to increase your joy and make you understand that He has purposely, intentionally brought you on this earth to show you what a father really does, to treat you like the child of God that you really are. God is so into you, and He wants you to turn around and be into Him so that you can enjoy the benefits of salvation, the benefits of having this monumental, most high, eternal, almighty God as your Father. He wants you to be able to call Him your God. That's right. He wants you to call Him your Father. He is so in love with you. So when you pray, you don't have to just address Him as God. You can address Him as my God, because He's your Father.

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7: 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Highway 32 is closed at 13 and Peterson due to an accident there. Checking 75 right now. Trouble-free both north and southbound. 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Indira Rogers with traffic on 1230 The Buzz.
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3: All right, good people. It's time for the Faith Walk of the day. You know, and sometimes Griff be having us laughing, but sometimes he be saying stuff that's really lining up with the Word of God. You know what he be saying all the time? Grow up. He'll holler at you if you say something stupid. You know, you complain, be like, grow up. But guess what the Bible says? When I was a child, I spoke like a child. I thought like a child. I reasoned as a child. But when I became a man, I put away childish things. Sometimes, y'all, some of these arguments that you allow yourself to just freely stay in, that it's a reoccurring argument. You have friends who bring up the argument. Every time y'all get together, y'all talk about the messy stuff, the childish stuff. Man, grow up. Why are you still talking about that? Don't you want to grow and be better? Listen, it's enough things distracting us from being who we're called to be. Don't let some childish arguments, somebody said, somebody did. And girl, stay focused. People are always trying to protect me from what people say, and they don't know. I never even saw it in the first place. I was never bothered. I was never sad. Why? Because I'm a grown woman. I don't play with kids online.
1: Come on.
3: What you say about me don't define who I am. What you said to me about me online don't change my bank account. It don't change who calling me to sing. It don't change my publishing. It don't change my house. Doesn't change my peace. That's your opinion and you can have it. It just like everybody got armpits. Everybody got opinions. Some of them stink. Okay. Live your life. I was going to say buttholes, but I didn't say buttholes. I just said armpits.
4: Very nice.
3: But I need us to. Thank you so much. I need us to grow up, y'all. I need us to be mature. We're supposed to train up a child in the way he should go, right? And when he is old, he won't depart. Y'all old and y'all still acting like kids. Y'all still petty. Y'all still, like, come on. You go on Facebook. People invest so much time and energy in somebody else's life and business. Now, I understand that is the nature of social media. You want to post things and you want people's comments, right? And so, but some people, the way they invest in, like, this comment is going to change my life. Like, I'm going to take it down because of this comment. I'm not. That's what I wanted to say. It's what I wanted to do because I wanted to. And so, grow up. That's, yeah. Take that. Grow up. That's what I want you to do today. Grow up. Mature up. Think differently. Process differently. Act differently. And don't allow anybody to make you immature or childish in how you operate in life. All right? I love y'all and I mean it. That's the Faith Walk. I'm a little testy about it today, but pray for me. Grow in grace. Let me say it the Jesus-y way. Grow in grace. Grow in faith. I love you. Grow up.
1: Oh, that's what I start saying instead of grow up.
3: Grow in grace. Grow in faith.
4: Grow up is so good, though. Grow up is so good.
3: Growth is so good. We need it. Please grow up, Lord Jesus. You've been complaining about the same thing for 20 years. My God. Get a new problem. That's what I'll be saying. Lord, I don't want the same problem for 5 years. Give me a new problem. Something else to deal with. But deliver me from that. Heal me from that. Let me overcome that. All right. Okay, I love you and I mean it. Coming up next, we'll hear a special Labor Day message from Pastor Jamal Bryant. Stick around. It's Get Up Mornings. I'm Erica Campbell. Love you and I mean it.
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13: Making news headlines, a Mount Healthy man is dead after a Saturday morning motorcycle crash in Springfield Township. 35-year-old Corey Thrasher was involved in the accident on westbound Ronald Reagan near the Daly Road overpass and died at the scene. Norwood police are investigating a weekend shooting that happened shortly before 1230 a.m. Sunday on Monroe Avenue, but so far no arrests have been made. Governor Mike DeWine is denouncing political violence following a reported attempt on Dr. Amy Acton in the Youngstown area. The Mahoning County Sheriff's Office says 38-year-old Patrick Havas is in custody after lunging at Acton, the Democratic candidate for Ohio governor, as she was speaking at the Canfield Fair. DeWine posted online thanking the Ohio State Patrol and other law enforcement officers who acted quickly and kept Dr. Acton from being harmed, adding violence or the threat of violence at political or public events is always unacceptable. A spokesperson for Acton's Republican opponent, Vivek Ramaswamy, also spoke out against political violence, calling the incident completely unacceptable. Authorities say Habas was armed with two guns and a set of brass knuckles when he was arrested. Indira Rogers, 1230 The Buzz.
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13: Good morning in Cincinnati traffic. We're looking good on 75 north and south. Checking 71, no delays. Highway 32 closed at 13 in Peterson due to an accident there. As you travel along Lynn Street, it's closed between 8th and West Court for construction through the fall of 2027. New Burlington Road closed for bridge work between Corwin Avenue and Furnace Oglesby Road. That'll be closed through early October for a bridge replacement. Indira Rogers with traffic on 1230, The Buzz.
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4: Get Up Mornings with Erica Campbell. I'm Cheryl Jackson. And it's Labor Day. So joining us is Pastor Jamal Bryant, Senior Pastor of the New Birth Missionary Baptist Church. Pastor Bryant, welcome to Get Up Mornings.
5: Morning. How are you?
4: I'm wonderful. Wonderful. Thank you so much for joining us today. Listen, I believe you are a positive voice for our culture and, of course, for the Christian community. So I thought we'd reach out to you today to talk a little bit about where we should be as the body of Christ. What should our focus be today on this Labor Day?
5: The Bible says that the harvest is plenteous, but the laborers are few. We got a whole lot of work to do, but we don't have a whole lot of people who are willing to do it. It's a critical moment because there are so many people who are trying to find a livable way. Cornel West, who's former U.S. presidential candidate, said America's the only place in the world where we have the working poor, that you can work 40 hours a week and still not have enough to take care of your family. I'm praying in earnest that the church will begin creating spaces for people to work in their passion, for people to work in their assignment, and for them to work towards the glory of God. Today, while you may not be working your job, work your purpose. Read something, explore something, listen to something, and write down something so that we all will understand we got to work while it's yet day because night is coming.
4: I love that. Focusing on that. Do you mind praying for the body of Christ? So much is going on. Do you mind praying as we close out?
5: Lord, we come to you today as King of Kings and Lord of Lords, asking you not to find us a king, not to find us a lord, but to find us the right president. A president that will be mindful of education, a president that will open up work opportunities, a president that will have compassion towards our veterans, a president that will make a way for people who want home ownership, a president who will, in fact, carve out capital for those who want to be entrepreneurs. Lord, we ask that you will send somebody that is not necessarily what we want, but who you want for us. For thine is the kingdom and the power and the glory forever. Amen.
4: Amen. Thank you so much. You understood the assignment. We appreciate you.
5: Well, listen. No, I'm grateful to be a part. Thank you.
4: That's Pastor Jamal Bryant as we celebrate Labor Day on Get Up Mornings with Erica Campbell.
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0: sister agencies out there, as they all come together to be better and learn how to, you know, it's a nonprofit, so they're just always looking for ways and creating ways. And they played my Hall of Fame induction video, and then I came on after and talked about, you know, the importance of being a big brother and big sister, and, you know, the importance of helping people in our community. So it was cool. I got to get my motivational speaking on, and of course I was funny, you know, that's gonna happen anyway. But I like Serious Griff. I gave him Serious Griff. They got Mr. Griffin for 24 minutes. And then I have two aunties that live there, and my son and his wife came up to hang out with me, man, and I'm so full. And then Michigan played over the weekend. It's football season. Man, I'm full. I ain't even gonna lie. Cheryl, what about you?
1: Man, on the eastern shore of Maryland, visiting my mother in love.
0: How was the weather?
1: Always beautiful.
0: Nice.
1: Beautiful.
0: Nice.
1: It is perfect. So, of course, we're going to go to Ocean City for a few hours and hang out there, but just relaxing and loving on her. Of course, we had church on Sunday, so we left right after church on Sunday, which was so amazing. And then, you know, we're going to spend a couple days here. So, yeah, just having a good time on the eastern shore, relaxing, you know, for Labor Day.
2: I love it. I love it. 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Stick around. We got more goodness and godness on the way. It's Get Up Morning. Get up, 'cause you can't stop. Get up.
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8: I'm still going for it, even with higher stroke risk from atrial fibrillation and irregular heartbeat not caused by a heart valve problem. 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
11: 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In Cincinnati traffic, Highway 32 is closed at 13 and Peterson due to an accident on 75. No delays. Collins Avenue is closed between Columbus Parkway and William Howard Taft Road for the vice president's visit. 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
2: Listen, so my family tries our best to be healthy. We don't always make the mark because we like fat food too. But as it relates to like herbs and, you know, certain things that we eat, all of us, all my sisters are, even though Elena is the Ayurvedic practitioner, a lot of us are very conscious of what we eat. My father had a lot of medical issues and took a lot of medicine. My grandmother took a lot of medicine. So we're all like, I'm not getting addicted to no medicine, right? But there's something that I take called Total Control. It's an Herbalife product, and it helps give you a boost of energy. Not the heart racing, not the, you know, make you feel like the Energizer Bunny, but something that gives you just kind of a brightness about you and your day. Because, you know, sometimes you can be kind of foggy and, you know, you can get that, you know, just kind of forgetful because there's so much going on. But it kind of helps me focus. And I think those things are important. And I was thinking about from the spiritual perspective, what is it that gives me a boost? And I was talking to my sister Joy yesterday. We were at this restaurant and she was like, man, I don't know what it is. But she was like, I feel like a superhero after I leave prayer. And I was like, me too. Every time I intentionally spend time with the Father, I feel like I grow. So I have gotten to the place, and maybe it's just maturity, where prayer doesn't feel like a job. Prayer doesn't feel like, or going to prayer or being in the presence of God doesn't feel like a, ooh, gotta go to prayer. I hope I stay focused. It's different now, and I'm so excited. And so prayer becomes my total control. Prayer becomes the thing that helps me focus. Prayer becomes the thing that gives me joy, makes me feel like a superhero. Prayer is the thing that helps me see my enemies differently. If I've got an ought with somebody and I've been in prayer, the moment prayer is over, I'm like, let me send a text. Let me just send a, hey, how are you? We should talk. It is the most amazing thing. There's something about prayer that just helps me feel like the best version of myself. And I'm not talking about the begging prayers, which if that's okay too, if that's what you got to do, or the when is it going to happen prayers. And that's fine if that's where you are. But those prayers where you are just telling God he's good and his mercy endureth forever, you are just trusting that he's sovereign and he knows the beginning from the end, trusting that he's going to take care of everything concerning me, knowing that I don't have to worry about my health and get all stressed about it, because if I'm sick, he's going to heal me. If I lose something, he's going to give it back. If he's the source of my joy and he's the source of my peace and he gives me favor and he gives me strength and he woke me up this morning and he allowed goodness and mercy to follow me all the days of my life, what the heck am I stressed out for? Just get in his presence. Feel the beauty of his presence. Pour my heart and my praise out on him. Pour my concerns out on him. There's something so wonderful about prayer, and that becomes my health remedy. Like I went to the doctor last week. I might have told you guys, I'm not sure, that I have a pinched nerve. My nephew was driving, hit the brake too hard, and I went flying forward, and I never went to the doctor. So after not being able to sleep on my left side and all this pain and stuff, I started to worry a little bit, but then I was like, whatever it is, God is going to heal it. Whatever it is, I don't know, but I'm not about to worry myself about it. You know, when it's in your, when stuff moves its way down your arm, you go, oh God, I'm having a stroke. I'm not having a stroke. I went to the doctor and, you know, he was saying all the possibilities of what it could be. And of course, while he was there, he was like, you know, you could do this and that could lead to death. And I was like, oh no, no, I won't. And I said, I shall live and not die. Warren looked at my, he's like, my wife is, he looked at me. He was there in the doctor's appointment with me. He's like, my wife is so saved. But prayer becomes my total control. It really does. Prayer becomes the thing that keeps me from being anxious for anything. Prayer is the thing that gives me courage. Prayer is the thing that helps me to fear not. You know, the Bible tells us to fear not 365 times in scripture. You got one scripture for every single day to remind you to fear not. You know how you do that? You get in prayer. Get in the presence of God. I don't care if it's your car, your house, your break room, whatever it is. Get in the presence of God. It feels like a jolt of energy. It feels like a power source. It feels like strength. So I want somebody to make sure you pray today. It's Get Up Mornings. I'm Erica Campbell. Love you and I mean it. Girls Got the Joys and Concerns up next. Get up.
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10: Making news headlines, a Mount Healthy man is dead after a Saturday morning motorcycle crash in Springfield Township. 35-year-old Corey Thrasher was involved in the accident on westbound Ronald Reagan near the Daly Road overpass and died at the scene. Norwood police are investigating a weekend shooting that happened shortly before 1230 a.m. Sunday on Monroe Avenue, but so far no arrests have been made. Governor Mike DeWine is denouncing political violence following a reported attempt on Dr. Amy Acton in the Youngstown area. The Mahoning County Sheriff's Office says 38-year-old Patrick Havas is in custody after lunging at Acton, the Democratic candidate for Ohio governor, as she was speaking at the Canfield Fair. DeWine posted online thanking the Ohio State Patrol and other law enforcement officers who acted quickly and kept Dr. Acton from being harmed, adding violence or the threat of violence at political or public events is always unacceptable. A spokesperson for Acton's Republican opponent, Vivek Ramaswamy, also spoke out against political violence, calling the incident completely unacceptable. Authorities say Havas was armed with two guns and a set of brass knuckles when he was arrested. Indira Rogers, 1230 The Buzz.
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10: Good morning. Checking Cincinnati area roadways, we have a closure. Highway 32 is closed at 13 in Peterson due to an accident in the area. Collins Avenue between Columbus Parkway and William Howard Taft Road closed for the vice president's visit. And Taft Road is closed between East McMillan and Torrance Parkway. On 75 this morning, checking north and southbound, no current delays in the area. Indira Rogers with traffic on 1230 The Buzz.
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7: Good morning. 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Checking 71. No delays. We have some closures. Highway 32 closed at 13 because of a crash, and Collins Avenue closed between Columbus Parkway and William Howard Taft for the vice president's visit. It's not too late. 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
6: Have you heard that McDonald's Spicy Chicken McNuggets made with spicy tempura and a blend of aged cayenne are back? Remember to grab a few extra napkins. Ba-da-ba-ba-ba. For a limited time, remember to spend McDonald's. 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Good morning.
4: Making news headlines, a Mount Healthy man is dead after a Saturday morning motorcycle crash in Springfield Township. 35-year-old Corey Thrasher was involved in the accident on westbound Ronald Reagan near the Daly Road overpass and died at the scene. Norwood police are investigating a weekend shooting that happened shortly before 12:30 a.m. Sunday on Monroe Avenue, but so far no arrests have been made. Governor Mike DeWine is denouncing political violence following a reported attempt on Dr. Amy Acton in the Youngstown area. The Mahoning County Sheriff's Office says 38-year-old Patrick Havas is in custody after lunging at Acton, the Democratic candidate for Ohio governor, as she was speaking at the Canfield Fair. DeWine posted online thanking the Ohio State Patrol and other law enforcement officers who acted quickly and kept Dr. Acton from being harmed, adding violence or the threat of violence at political or public events is always unacceptable. A spokesperson for Acton's Republican opponent, Vivek Ramaswamy, also spoke out against political violence, calling the incident completely unacceptable. Authorities say Havas was armed with two guns and a set of brass knuckles when he was arrested. Indira Rogers, 1230 The Buzz.
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4: Good morning in Cincinnati traffic. We're looking good on 74, checking 71, no delays. Collins Avenue's closed for the vice president's visit between Columbus Parkway and William Howard Taft. And Taft Road is closed between East McMillan and Torrance Parkway. On 128, Hamilton Cleves paving operations continue between U.S. 50 and Harrison Avenue. For that reason, you could find some lane restrictions. Indira Rogers with traffic, 1230 The Buzz.
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3: We love the Get Up Church. And the question today is, what do you love about the Get Up Church? 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
5: I am Denise, and I'm calling from Jacksonville. I absolutely love the Get Up Morning Show. I mean, everything about it. Erica, Griff, Cheryl. The things that you guys say are so inspirational. Carries me throughout the day. I love it, love it, love it. I love the Erica-isms. I love whatever Griff does with his crazy self and Cheryl's input. You guys are just the bomb. I love you. I'm so glad that God brought you together. And happy anniversary. Happy 10 years. I can't believe it's been that long, but it's good, good, good, and getting better. Thank you.
6: Yes, my name is Francis. I'm calling from Tallahassee, and I love the fact that Get Up Morning even exists. It's a purposeful show. It's very informative, and I love the fact that the staff, Erica, Griff, and all the others, they make you laugh, and I like the fact that we're just all one big happy family.
7: I love everybody on that panel. I love you guys. I'm from Detroit, Michigan. My church is New Ebenezer Missionary Baptist Church, Pastor Wallace Mills, pastor.
8: Good morning. My name is Deborah Cherry, calling from Garner, North Carolina. And I would like to say God bless you all, first and foremost. And I love the faith walk and the Erica-ism. My daughter lives in Orlando, Florida, and I share that. I record it and share it with her every morning. And so we're able to give each other feedback. And, you know, sometimes your perspective on something is different from others, so we can share that knowledge of God with each other and get something out of it and build our day on that, going forward with that.
9: Good morning. This is Wanda from Jersey City. And happy anniversary to the Get Up Church. I have been a member for 10 years. Now, I love Erica's faith walk. I mean, she always speaks directly to me no matter what I be going through. I'm telling you, it's just me right on time. Griff, he is so funny. I just can't wait to get on and listen to him. And Cheryl, she is so knowledgeable about everything. I just love all three of them. And Gino, you also, you bring the music, you bring the sound effects, everything. So y'all just keep doing what y'all doing. Have a blessed day.
3: Wow. Oh,
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3: 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May God continue to bless everybody in the Get Up Church. We appreciate you so, so much. Keep listening. 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
3: Yeah.
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20: 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Dumb. 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
19: No, I get all the, tell my soror. 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I promise.
20: 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Cheryl will give us a trending topic. Joy Taylor. We'll have the Daily Play. 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Music from Yolanda Adams, Ja'Kalen Carr, and Tasha Page Lockhart. Here's Canton Jones with Praise on Go on Get Up Mornings.

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4: Good morning in Cincinnati traffic. We're looking good on 74, checking 71, no delays. Collins Avenue's closed for the Vice President's visit between Columbus Parkway and William Howard Taft. And Taft Road is closed between East McMillan and Torrance Parkway. On 128, Hamilton Cleves paving operations continue between U.S. 50 and Harrison Avenue. For that reason, you could find some lane restrictions. Indira Rogers with traffic, 1230 The Buzz.
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9: Making news headlines, a Mount Healthy man is dead after a Saturday morning motorcycle crash in Springfield Township. 35-year-old Corey Thrasher was involved in the accident on westbound Ronald Reagan near the Daly Road overpass and died at the scene. Norwood police are investigating a weekend shooting that happened shortly before 12:30 a.m. Sunday on Monroe Avenue, but so far no arrests have been made. Governor Mike DeWine is denouncing political violence following a reported attempt on Dr. Amy Acton in the Youngstown area. The Mahoning County Sheriff's Office says 38-year-old Patrick Havas is in custody after lunging at Acton, the Democratic candidate for Ohio governor, as she was speaking at the Canfield Fair. DeWine posted online thanking the Ohio State Patrol and other law enforcement officers who acted quickly and kept Dr. Acton from being harmed, adding violence or the threat of violence at political or public events is always unacceptable. A spokesperson for Acton's Republican opponent, Vivek Ramaswamy, also spoke out against political violence, calling the incident completely unacceptable. Authorities say Havas was armed with two guns and a set of brass knuckles when he was arrested. Indira Rogers, 1230 The Buzz.
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9: Good morning in Cincinnati traffic. We're looking good on 74, checking 71, no delays. Collins Avenue's closed for the Vice President's visit between Columbus Parkway and William Howard Taft, and Taft Road is closed between East McMillan and Torrance Parkway. On 128, Hamilton Cleves paving operations continue between US 50 and Harrison Avenue. For that reason, you could find some lane restrictions. Indira Rogers with traffic, 1230 The Buzz.
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5: The Mount Healthy man is dead after a Saturday motorcycle crash in Springfield Township. Police say 35-year-old Corey Thrasher was involved in an accident on westbound Ronald Reagan near the Daly Road overpass. Thrasher died at the scene. Norwood police are investigating a weekend shooting. The incident happened shortly before 12:30 a.m. Sunday at a location on Monroe Avenue. No arrests have been made. The Reds took two of three games from first-place Milwaukee in their weekend series at Great American Ballpark. That includes a 12-8 Cincinnati win on Sunday. The Reds are in L.A. tonight for the start of a three-game series with the Dodgers. Labor Day is being recognized around the country today. City of Cincinnati offices, along with state, county, and federal offices, are closed. There will be no regular mail delivery, and banks are also closed. Cincinnati Metro is operating on a Saturday schedule for the day. I'm Heather Pasco on 1230 The Buzz.
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faster than a speeding bullet. 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Able to leap tall buildings at a single bound.

0: That mother was just talking about Lincoln.
1: In the studio with me, none other than Hamilton County Prosecutor Connie Pillage. How you doing today?
2: Oh, I'm good. Thank you so much.
1: Well, good to have you here. There's a lot going on. It seems like every time you come in here, we have tons to talk about. Man, I tell you. Let's see. Where do we start? Let's start with the police shooting of... Have you,
2: Cromwell?
1: Cromwell. Yeah. It seems like he wanted to die by a cop, suicide by cop. It seemed like that's what he wanted. But was the shooting justified? Now, let me tell you this. I just thought the first time they shot him and he went down, that was enough. He tried to get up, I guess, and then they shot again. So I don't know what's going on.
2: You know, anytime we have a police involved shooting, and we've had 10 now since I've been in office. One of my top criminal prosecutors goes to the scene. Mm-hmm. Just for these, we call it a critical incident. We've got our own little bat phone, and whoever's on call that week goes to the scene, and they listen in. Their duty is to observe and listen into the very first interviews from the investigators on the scene, mm-hmm. and they'll look at what the scene looks like. And of course, the police are there setting up their cameras and take labeling evidence and things like that. So it's very early in the process. Then what usually happens is the witnesses, including the shooter and anybody else who was there, go to the police station, and then they have a formal interview, which of course is recorded by the CPD. And we go and we watch that too. So this can take 10 to 20 hours of time.
1: Okay.
2: We got the case, on Monday? I think we got it on Monday. So what normally happens is after that initial review, then the police will start to put together their information, which will be a transcript of these interviews, and then they'll send it to me for review.
1: And then you look at it and decide whether
2: I hope that, I think for... there was one where it took like 6 months to get the whole package together. Mm-hmm. But if we have good video cameras, we'll see. Okay. We'll see what they show. If body-worn cameras sometimes help and can let us know. So right now, I can't tell you what I'll do. Yeah. I do try to go into these with an open mind.
1: Mm-hmm. Okay. Yeah. Let's go to the 7-year-old.
2: Oh,
1: that's
2: no.
1: I mean, I'm so confused about who's who was doing who's trans, who's this. I don't know. The media, they don't seem to want to talk about the trans part of this whole thing, but that's a major part of this whole situation. Now, what can you tell us?
2: Well, I can tell you that since this has been reported, and it's had multiple stories, everywhere I go, people come up and tell me what to do, because I think our community is unanimously horrified by what happened to this little kid. And it's been every age, every gender, every race has been telling me the same things. And I shan't share that right now, but we're all horrified. It's just, it's beyond words. It's just, I mean, it's given me nightmares. So some of the challenges we're going to see in this case are will each defendant have a different attorney?
1: Yeah.
2: Are the attorneys that were initially assigned trained? And the public defenders have to have certifications for certain types of cases. We also know that, that the investigation is continuing, and I don't know what those facts will bring.
1: Yeah, yeah.
2: Right now, the facts that we were given, we were able to get the grand jury to indict all three of them who lived in the same home with the poor kid on 13 counts each. But keep in mind, they're still collecting evidence, and what we have so far does not allow me to seek the death penalty.
1: Oh, okay.
2: Because Ohio has a law that has all these requirements. I don't know what they're going to find out in the future. And also, I think all three of them have, their lawyers have already said they're going to try to do a not guilty by reason of insanity. So that mucks up everything too. So it's going to be a complicated case. You got grandmas and aunts and uncles and friends and neighbors.
1: Now, the three people that were in the house, were they having, what do you call it, throttle?
2: You know, that's not up my business.
1: I mean, okay, well, the mother was, the biological mother, okay, she's, I guess, female, but the other two were trans. Can you help me out with that?
2: Frankly, that's irrelevant to me. They're just defendants who
1: but that might
2: allegedly did wicked things.
1: Yeah, that's going to play a part in probably what goes on.
2: Well, that might be something that people want to gossip about, but for me, there's no law against being trans in Ohio.
1: Yeah, right.
2: So my job is to follow the laws about taking care of children. And look, every adult has a duty to protect a child, to provide them food and shelter, and to provide medical care if they get hurt. And if the allegations are true, these people did not do that. It's disgusting.
1: You did your press conference, and you were getting ready to say, and then you caught yourself, and then you said, people. You thought before you said, I better not say what I want to say. That's what it seemed like to me.
2: That's exactly what happened. It was hard. It's hard to talk about this, even after, 10 days now, a week now of information about it. It's hard to talk about.
1: Yeah.
2: And it has literally given me nightmares because it's so horrific.
1: Going back to the police shooting, there were witnesses that said this guy wanted to die by police. And I'm sure that's going to have some effect, play a part in your decision.
2: Yeah, probably. Yeah.
1: Yes.

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2: And that was really cool.
3: I saw you at the Veterans Appreciation Day. You are a vet, and I thought that was a great event there. All types of services. The prosecutor had you had a table set up there. Mm-hmm. Now, what could you do to help vets out of your office?
2: Well, there are two main things, and those are both our two veterans treatment courts. We have to participate in that. And a veterans treatment court helps our veterans who, probably because they got a traumatic brain injury or post-traumatic stress on active duty, the veteran, when they get out, because of those injuries, doesn't have very good executive function.
3: Mm-hmm.
2: Or maybe they self-medicate with drugs.
3: Yeah.
2: And they get involved with the criminal justice system. And the veterans courts, we have one for the misdemeanors, which are lower levels, and mm-hmm. one for felonies. I think we're the only felony veteran court in the state. But we work with the VA because mm-hmm. they have the services, the medical services for our vets. And if they get through the process, then they don't have a conviction.
3: Okay.
2: And so
3: okay.
2: their life is not ruined, or at least this chapter is not ruined.
3: Mm-hmm.
2: But we participate in that, and I support that 100%.
3: Yes, yes,
2: I just, you know, I go to the graduations and talk to the people who've gone through the process, and I'm, you know, it's hard.
3: Yes.
2: Self-care is hard for people who don't have a traumatic mm-hmm, brain injury, mm-hmm. but when you have a substance use disorder on top of that with a brain injury or a stress disorder, that's so hard to take care of yourself, and they need the support. So we do that, and We also help a lot of elderly from scams. If people
3: we did a
2: presentation in Avondale on Friday, and they've already asked us to come back.
3: Okay.
2: And everyone was very engaged.
3: Yes,
2: because on the way there to this presentation. When I got out of my car, I looked and I had a voicemail that said, "Oh, you need to call us to approve this charge on your credit card." No credit card's going to call you about it.
3: Right.
2: And if they do, it can wait.
3: And normally they just text you, your card was used for a purchase of so-and-so. And so at least mine does. It'll at the so-and-so gas station or whatever.
2: Mm-hmm.
3: And then if that's not you, then they'll tell you to call. But they're not going to call you normally and tell you that.
2: Pretty rare. And everybody needs to be aware of those things.
3: Yeah.
2: And all of us can be vulnerable at one point or another, depending on what's going on in our lives. You know, you lose a loved one, you might make poor decisions. But it hits every age, but the most vulnerable are our seniors. And so part of my office focuses on fraud, especially elder scams.
3: Now, what about, are you seeing more, is it just me, or are you seeing more abuse cases out there, child abuse cases coming to you? It just seemed like every week, there's some child being killed or something in the news here.
2: Yeah, we had that two-year-old in Colville.
3: Yes, yes. So you see more of these cases, it seems like.
2: Yes, yes, it is true. And we are seeing a lot more domestic violence cases. And I'm talking the felony level, so these are the bad ones. Those doubled since 2024. Strangulation's gone up 55%.
3: Strangulation, definitely.
2: I don't have the percentage for child abuse, but I can tell you that kiddie porn is skyrocketing, and the police chiefs in this county are very concerned about it. They've been getting special training, and so we're going to have to adopt

0: a structure in my office to train people to handle these cases. And look, you don't want to handle these cases. So we should thank the folks that are willing to go in there and look at that evidence.
1: Yeah.
0: And hold people accountable.
1: Yeah, it seems like it's getting worse.
0: Brings us to Jeff Drew. Do you remember him? The priest, yes. Raped all those boys.
1: And he's back.
0: He's out of prison.
1: Yes, he's out.
0: He did his full sentence. And he's at some halfway house here in the county. I don't know where, but... I'm not sure where.
1: He's got to register now.
0: He'll register for the rest of his life.
1: Yes. Unbelievable.
0: Thank goodness. But, it's so hard to think that someone could treat children this way. And he did it for years, trying to groom these 8- and 10-year-old boys. Just despicable behavior.
1: Unbelievable. And then I guess that was another county where the high school kid used AI. And he was sentenced and... I don't know what's going on with that. What was the final results of that case? You remember that?
0: I remember it. I don't think it's over yet.
1: Okay.
0: But that's so abusive to do that.
1: There's a lot going on. I appreciate
0: you
1: coming.
0: A good thing that's happening is we do have our therapy dog, Basil.
1: He was at the game last night.
0: We got to take the ball out to the pitcher's mound. We didn't let him carry it because... it would have gotten all slobbery, but he got to escort the ball out to the pitcher's mound last night, and that was really cute. And what a beautiful night for game two.
1: All right, I tell you. I wish we could come to an end with the Tracy Hunter case. I know you don't want to talk about it. Nobody wants to talk. And now I'm hearing no attorney wants to take the case.
0: Oh, so she did file a separate action to investigate Joe Dieters and Pat DeWine, both currently on the Supreme Court, for some violations of law. My office is conflicted out because the people who can look into that, they worked for Joe.
1: Yeah.
0: So that's a little bit hard. But we did have trouble. You know, I checked with some of the surrounding counties. Well, they all had endorsed Joe and went to his events during his campaign. So that's our... So we tried, I think... I don't know if I have the number of people we approached, but we were not successful within the court's deadline to find a special prosecutor. So now it goes to the judge. There is a visiting judge who's handling this case.
1: Okay.
0: And so I think it goes back to him.
1: Oh, boy.
0: Sometimes these things are so complicated that it just can be so disappointing.
1: Yeah.
0: And you know, the wheels of justice do move slowly.
1: Yeah.
0: Okay. We've seen that many, many times.
1: And they're moving very slow in this case, for sure. Jeez. All right. Well, we appreciate you coming in, bringing us up to date on all the stuff that's going on down at the prosecutor's office. Yeah. We never got this before, so I appreciate you coming down, talking to us at least once a month. Okay.
0: I'm happy to be here. Thanks,
1: all right.
0: Lincoln.
1: Connie Pillage, Hamilton County Prosecutor. Let's take a break and we'll come back. 12:30, The Buzz.
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1: WDBZ, The Buzz of Cincinnati, your talk station. Lincoln Ware with you. In the studio with me, none other than Congressman Greg Landsman. And things have been stirring up in D.C. with the tariffs and all this stuff going on. Farmers are upset. The beef,
10: letting the
1: beef in. And everybody's upset.
10: The tariffs, again, the Supreme Court said you can't do it. Under the law that he had pursued the original tariffs. And so they decided to use a different law, one that's 100 years old. And this will end up in court again. My sense is the Supreme Court will say you went too far. You got to pull back. But in the meantime, he has caused absolute chaos.
1: I know.
10: And to what end? I have not met a single business owner who said, this helps me.
1: Now, what do you think about Hakeem what's up with that?
10: Hakeem doesn't suffer fools. So the idea that like he went into this meeting and something happened where he was under some sense that a good partner. Hakeem doesn't suffer fools. So I don't know what happened. We'll find out. I guess we all go back next week. We go back Monday, and I suspect he'll say, well, he asked for this meeting, or I asked for the meeting, but I suspect it was not a big deal.
1: Okay. Well, everybody's upset about it.
10: Yeah. I mean, he probably should say exactly, what happened, but I trust Hakeem that he didn't go in there thinking this was a guy I can work with.
1: Mm-hmm.
10: If anything, it would shed light. If I put myself in Hakeem's shoes, do you take the meeting? I would take the meeting in the sense that, like, I want to know how they approach this stuff.
1: Yeah.
10: Like, we have heard over and over that they are charging for meetings, meaning that, like, not that Hakeem would do that, but, like, if the president wants to meet with somebody, you got to spend, if you want to meet with the president, it's going to cost you $500,000, $1 million.
1: Are you kidding?
10: That this is part of the grift, right? That they, between the crypto, investment, or his foreign, the investments that his kids have, or a donation to the PAC. So the question,
1: I'd
10: want to know, like,
1: so the White House is really for sale, pretty much.
10: Every indication is that's what's going on.
1: Yeah.
10: I would want to meet with Jared Kushner to find out how they do business. Like, how is it that, that these guys are taking meetings? Like, how does that whole thing work? I'd want to know.
1: Jeez, man, that is unbelievable. All right, 513-749-1230, Congressman Greg Landsman. is in the studio. And, yeah, it's, I mean, Canada is upset now. They're upset. And this is going to eventually come back to hurt everyday people.
10: Well, I'm assuming most people know this by now. You know, what happens is that the, you know, Trump decides he wants to add a bunch of tax, a tariff is a tax on goods coming in. Mm-hmm. And then the country that he's going after, they retaliate with their own tax. And so everything coming in to the country will get taxed. And so now you just have a more expensive goods coming in and out of the country. Everything just costs more. Mm-hmm. And, you know, that money's going to Trump. It's going to his government. Yeah, like, yeah. And it's not clear, you know, what they end up doing with it other than what we've seen so far is that they then give it to these big companies. And the big companies don't turn around and give us our money back. It becomes, everything feels like or seems like they do it to benefit their own pocketbooks, their own bottom line, or the bottom line of the people who donate to their campaigns. That's what it looks like.
1: I tell you, it's just, I mean.
10: And then we all spend, it's all, you know, everything else becomes more expensive for us.
1: The next president is going to have to do a lot of cleanup work after Donald Trump. I mean, the next Democratic president, if JD is whoever they put up, if they win, it's going to be the same old, pretty much.
10: Yeah, although hopefully we take back the House and the Senate and we can start doing some of that now. Yeah. Because, you know, reining in the tariffs, Congress can do and should do. And if we had the majority, we would do and will do if we're in the majority. And holding this guy accountable when it comes to the corruption. Like, no one should be making money off these offices. No one.
1: Yeah.
10: And they're not making only millions. But he's making billions of dollars.
1: Yeah.
10: And it's really two big plays. One is he's got this crypto coin, and all these folks who do crypto, they're pissed because they want to legitimize crypto. They want crypto to become regulated and part of the mainstream so that people, you know, because they've invested a ton of money. And what he's done is he essentially set up a crypto account and then let everybody invest in it. People have lost billions. He's made billions. You got foreign, not adversaries, although we don't know, but we do certainly know that there are foreign countries that have put a lot of money into this crypto coin to Trump. That's essentially funneling money to Trump. These are then companies or countries that get huge contracts. Then the second thing they've done is through the Trump businesses, through his kids, all of the, you know, these big contracts that go out, they go to either directly to the Trump organization or the Trump organization that are investing in these companies that then get multi-billion dollar contracts.
1: It's like Bloomberg said. He said, I'm from New York and I know a con man when I see one.
10: Yeah.
1: It was Donald Trump.
10: Correct. And so, like, we got to rein that in because it has cost. One, it's bad. It's illegal. You know, this is a country that believes in the rule of law. We got to get back to the rule of law. But two, it is a fact that it's costing you a lot of money. It is your money that he's messing with. And the decisions he's making, the corruption is leading to higher costs.
1: Unbelievable. All right. Let's go to the phones. Lulu, you have a question for Greg Landsman.
8: Yeah, I have a question. Now, you said that Trump is making all this money on crypto. Do you own any crypto?
10: I don't, no.
8: You don't own any cryptocurrency?
10: No.
8: So do you back the cryptocurrency market? Do you back the Clarity Act?
10: Yeah, I support the Clarity Act, yeah.
8: So it is a such thing as crypto isn't a scam, right?
10: Correct.
8: Okay, so why wouldn't you make sure that your constituents know this information and know that our money is changing? You know, and I mean, for me, you know, I know what crypto was all about.
10: Yeah.
8: And what you just stated was a farce, and you're misstating this stuff. And you're just trying to back a political agenda, and it's not fair. Now, my question is, would you be willing to go to the state house and get our money for our schools so that we don't have to pay suffer from a payroll tax or a homeowner tax, and you get the money that the state's supposed to get to Cincinnati?
1: Yeah. I don't think a congressman can't do that, can they?
10: It's two really important points.
1: Hang up and listen.
10: No, I really appreciate you. There are two really important points. One is, there is nothing, wrong with the crypto stuff. I mean, the crypto folks there, I've got so many constituents, small businesses that use crypto.
1: They have crypto ATM machines.
10: Yeah, exactly. And you got more and more banks who are taking on crypto as a way, because it does help, reduce costs for some folks. As long as it's legitimized, it's regulated, people are protected. And so the Clarity Act, as he mentioned, really good bill. It's not perfect. So, there's still some work to be done, and the Sun is working on it, but I've supported the bill because it would regulate crypto. It would legitimize protect people's investment. Mm-hmm. I'm 100% in on that. And the worry with what Trump is doing is that he's either causing actual issues, because he's taking he's a bad actor, right? Because every time you do anything, there's always some bad actors who are going to mess with it. He's a bad actor, or it looks like really bad acting, and it undermines the whole crypto effort. And so I've got all these folks who support crypto who are really frustrated with what Trump has done, because he's making billions off this crypto account, and people have lost billions of dollars, and it looks like people are funneling money into the president to get favors.
1: Jeez.
10: And so that hurts crypto 100%. It is not that crypto is bad. It's what he's doing is bad. Trump is making – he said, I'm going to be the big champion for crypto. He's probably done more damage to crypto than anyone ever. The second thing is, yes, the state – one of the reasons why our property taxes and taxes are going up in general is because the state is taking our money. They got rid of the local government fund. Mm-hmm. They're not investing in education the way in which they're supposed to. And so then our schools turn to us.
1: Yeah.
10: And they need more tax. They need more resources. And so our tax dollars are going up. It is a farce, using his word, that they have reduced taxes at the state or federal level. Mm-hmm. They have raised taxes on us by cutting all of the funding that comes down to us and forcing local governments and school boards to raise taxes.
1: There's nothing a congressman can do with what they're doing at the state house.
10: Other than to advocate and say, we need people at the state house to do exactly what he mentioned, which is fund our schools.
1: Yes.
10: And help us get our local property taxes down. I can also, at the federal level, push back against the same thing they're doing, which is they're spending trillions of dollars on tax cuts for the super wealthy and forcing local – and then cutting everything else and forcing local governments to raise taxes. It's terrible.
1: All right. Cam Hardy, how you doing?
10: What's up, Cam?
11: What's up, Congressman? I got a question for you, sir. This might be a little bit in the weeds, but can you talk about the Transportation Reconciliation Bill and – what does that do for, our local transportation projects?
10: Yeah.
11: Because I'm under the impression that it's like on hold or they're using old money. So can you explain that? I'll hang up the list. Thanks.
10: Yeah. Thanks, Cam. Cam, obviously being one of the greatest advocates for public transit ever here. And was instrumental in getting us in getting the transit levy done, which is the largest investment in public transit and infrastructure in Hamilton County history. That's a pretty remarkable thing that we did together, but Cam helped lead that effort. The surface transportation bill is on hold. It is sitting there waiting. You got bipartisan support. It was marked up in committee. This is, this is what moves a lot of these projects and helps us, take care of roads and bridges. And because of how broken Congress is and the fact that you have a few folks who are, wildly out there. Who won't allow this to come to the floor, and the speaker's allowing them to essentially hold the floor hostage. It is not being brought to the floor. It's, you know, it's part of a larger issue with Congress where you have all of this work that gets done and it doesn't get to the floor because all of the power is essentially concentrated in the Speaker's office, and this Speaker has decided to give his authority to Donald Trump and the far right Freedom Caucus extremists who only want the craziest things ever. And so all this important bipartisan work, like a surface transportation bill, is stuck.
1: What about the extreme to the left, these Democrats running? What's going to happen with that if they get elected, if some of them get elected?
10: Well, some of them are they're likely to get elected, right, because they're in these super blue districts.
1: Yeah.
10: So, you know, there is a competitive general election. And this is part of the problem is that you have partisan gerrymandering. Democrats do it. In blue states, Republicans do it, and red states, and then all what essentially you have is zero competitive districts.
1: Mm-hmm.
10: And so whoever wins the primary wins the general, and whoever wins the primary is typically somebody who really caters to the far left or the far right.
1: Yeah.
10: This is causing an enormous amount of issues. One, everyone's fighting with each other. Nobody wants to work together. Nothing's getting done. And, you know, it is going to be a huge problem. It's going to be assuming we take back the majority, if we do, it's going to require Hakeem to say, look, you know, I understand there are differences in this party, and I'm going to lead in a way that helps represent the common ground, not where, you know, a few of you are, but where we are collectively.
1: Yeah.
10: And what the American people want is us to figure out a way to get things done. And that most likely will mean, one, holding this administration accountable, because the corruption has to end, the chaos has to end.
1: I mean, he could possibly be the Speaker of the House if things work out for the Democrats.
10: Hakeem.
1: Yes.
10: Yeah, for sure.
1: Yeah.
10: Yeah.
1: All right. Esteban, how are you?
12: I'm fine.
10: Hey, Esteban.
12: How are you doing?
10: I'm good. How are you doing?
12: I'm doing well.
10: Good.
12: Doing well.
10: Good.
12: A couple of things. The gentleman was talking about education.
10: Yeah.
12: I think the issue with that is you have, like here in Ohio, they want to fund private schools.
10: That's
12: never been part of the Constitution, so, and that affects, obviously, the funding for public schools. But the one question I really want to ask, and it goes back to the Supreme Court and this latest ruling that allows Trump to implement his voter suppression plan. And the problem with all that is he's the type of individual that he'll do something and then he'll beg for forgiveness. He doesn't ask for permission. Mm-hmm. He'll beg for forgiveness. Yeah. And the fact that they have
10: allowed... I'm not sure he does either.
1: Right.
10: He doesn't do either.
1: Right, he just does it.
10: He just does it.
1: Yes.
12: Yeah, he just does it. And then at some point, you know, it has to be corrected.
10: Yeah, exactly.
12: He's gone too far and they acquiesce to whatever he's doing.
10: Yeah.
12: But this is what my fear is with this election coming up, the midterms. Now, they allowed him to implement part of his suppression plan, and which involves with the U.S. Postal Service. And I know none of this is constitutional.
10: No.
12: I mean, states' rights are, you know, they handle
10: the
12: their own elections without interference. But now that they've given him the green light to implement some of these issues, are you concerned about the midterms and the chaos and confusion that is going to ensue?
10: Thank you for the question. Tomorrow I'm going to back to D.C. just for a couple hours for the March on Washington. It's this, a focus on voting rights.
1: Mm-hmm.
10: I think there'll be a ton of us. It's people from all over the country are coming together to march again, as they did 50, 60 years ago, for voting rights. And here we are, doing it again because, the assault on voting in this country has been consistent and getting worse for years. It's the partisan gerrymandering that undermines voters. It's the voter suppression, the requiring this paperwork and this requirement, all kinds of new stuff. And people got to spend money to go get a birth certificate or new ID, whatever it is. All of it is to try to diminish the number of people voting, that don't like what they're seeing in terms of the extreme concentration of wealth and power. And so you've got the Supreme Court. They didn't say that what he, and I know Esteban wasn't making this point, but just to be clear, the Supreme Court sort of punted a little bit, and he, you know, Trump got a procedural win based on everything I've read, that, you know, that things, some things will be, you know, moving forward, but the larger plan will most likely get thrown out.
13: Yeah.
10: What he's trying to do is require states to send a list of all of the voters to the federal government, which is not constitutional.
1: But he got our list, didn't he? Didn't DeWine turn over something
10: to? It's not clear. Yeah. It's just, it's such an outrageous affront to our democracy. And here's a core value that Republicans and used to believe in. And if they want to get back to it, they got to stand up to Trump and say, we're done, is individual freedom. Personal liberty, that is a core. And what are they doing with these lists?
1: Yeah,
10: I mean, it's outrageous.
1: Nobody knows what's
10: I think what he's trying to do is convince people not to vote. So don't let him do it. I don't care who
1: you're
10: voting for.
1: You think they're going to send flyers out to people?
10: I think he wants people to be afraid to mail in their ballot.
1: Yeah.
10: Do not be afraid to mail in your ballot. Although, I will say, if you want to be certain, go in, vote early.
1: Take your ballot in, drop it in the box. Instead of anything except mailing it.
10: But,
1: you know?
10: But I think what he's trying to do is cause confusion and get people to. He's suppressing votes this way. This is what they're doing with immigration. They're scaring everybody to leave.
1: Yeah.
10: And this is what they're doing with the Haitians, which is they're putting ankle bracelets on some of these folks.
1: Yeah. Mm.
10: They took their pastor.
1: He's up in the Butler County jail now.
10: Yeah, we've been doing wellness checks to make sure he's okay. But what they're trying to do is scare everybody. That's what they do. That's their big strategy, is scare everybody. Hopefully you won't vote. And you know, if you're Haitian, you'll leave, which is a terrible, like what they've endured. These Haitian refugees is so. I mean, you got 50 gangs at war nationally.
1: I know. Why would you send somebody back to that?
10: It's a hell, as DeWine would say. Yeah. So anyway, the last day to register to vote is, I believe, October 5th. So everyone should check their registration. Mm-hmm. Again, this has nothing to do with who you vote for. You vote for me, vote for Conroy, vote for Sherrod, vote for it doesn't matter. Whoever you vote for, you make sure you're registered.
1: Yeah.
10: We need you to vote. And then the first day to vote is October 6th. That's when everyone should vote. Just don't wait till November. Mm-hmm. Just vote in October.
1: All right, let's take a quick break. We'll come back 12:30. The Buzz.
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1: WDBZ, The Buzz of Cincinnati, your talk station. Lincoln Ware with you. Greg Lanzman in the studio. And we got a few more minutes with Greg, so we'll get through you. But before we get to the phones, someone wanted to know, how is it that the mayor of New York can get so many things done, but other elected officials can't? Please explain that.
10: Well, a couple of things. One is the mayors are in charge. They got a lot of executive power, and so they can do a little bit more than, say, a legislative group. Although I think what's going on with the mayor is that, one, it's, you know, it's still early and everyone's loving on the guy, and that's good. I mean,
1: yeah, he's still in the honeymoon. He's on the honeymoon.
10: But two, he's very good at communicating. So he's got a huge following. I mean, I think probably a bigger following than anyone nationally, right? I mean,
1: yeah.
10: Other than like some of the most famous members of Congress, but he's probably up there. And two, he's really good at every time he does something, he talks about it. Now, we're very productive, too. I don't obviously have as big of a following as he does on social media, although you should follow me on social media, and you should sign up for our newsletter. It's a weekly newsletter, but it goes through everything we got done that week, and it is you will be blown away by how much we get done.
1: Well, how did they get the newsletter?
10: You sign up on our website. Yeah. You just go to what is our website? Landsman.house.gov. And then we got a Substack. You can go to our Substack, and we put out everything we do every week, once a week. And then if you follow me on Instagram, Facebook, or TikTok, we post everything.
1: Okay.
10: And we get more done than people realize. But it's a lot of. You gotta. He has an enormous following.
1: That's landsman.house.gov. Okay.
10: Our newsletter, we got 20,000, 30,000 people, and people love it. It's a good update on everything that we got done and did that week.
1: All right. Joan.
13: Yes.
1: How you doing?
10: Hi, Joan.
13: Fine. How are you?
10: I'm good. How are you?
13: My question is, well, first I want to make a statement about this before I ask you the question.
10: Okay.
13: Under Article 1, Section 8 of the U.S. Constitution, it outlines the power granted to the U.S. Congress, okay? Also, it states that Congress is the only one who can declare war. So my question is, how is it that Trump was able to initiate military action without congressional approval? And since he did that, Congress had the constitutional power to impeach him for launching a military action without congressional approval. And how come the Congress didn't do that? And we're paying trillions and millions and billions of So how come they're not doing their job to get this man out of office?
10: Yeah, so at the moment... the President of the United States has some war powers. The Congress is the entity in the Constitution that declares war. And the way Congress has worked up until recently is that a president has 60 days to get a vote, to come to Congress. So in order to keep a conflict going or to declare war and to provide funding for that war, the president has to get a vote within 60 days.
1: Yeah, but he stops it, and then when he starts it again, says, okay, we got 60 more days.
10: Yeah, exactly. I had a war powers resolution that said, no, he only gets 30. This is a guy that can't be trusted. He only gets 30. We got a full-blown war powers resolution passed several in the House. And we can't get it done in the Senate, although we'll see if the Senate will take it up. But yeah, to Lincoln's point, what the senators are like, well, the clock is restarted because there was a ceasefire.
1: Right.
10: The key is going to be whether or not he can get funding for this. Right now, he doesn't have the votes to fund what he's doing, and that will make it very difficult for him to continue.
13: But he's been getting funding for, he started this when?
10: It's been several months. I mean, it was February,
1: March, something like that.
13: Right. So we're talking well over 60 days.
10: Yeah.
13: Right?
10: No. Yeah. And so Congress has passed. The House has passed a war powers resolution. The Senate needs to do it. But he also has asked for money that would replenish the munitions. And at the moment, he does not have the votes for that.
13: So we're losing so much money, Greg.
10: Oh, no, 100%.
13: And the thing of it is, Congress is not doing their part. They're really not. The only reason why they are continuing to allow him to get away with it because they want him to be able to be in that position to do what he's doing. And it's not fair to the American people. And with the American people better understand that all of the people in Congress, we only have 535 members that voting that vote that can be able to say how our money is spent, you know, make the laws at the, you know, the state, yeah. I mean, at the federal level and declare war. And all of this stuff, they, you know, Congress has the power to, but they're letting this man dictate to what he wants, what he can do, and what he is doing. And Congress is not doing their job.
10: I agree with you. I mean, like, I voted for the War Powers Resolutions and working very hard to take the House and the Senate back. The Republicans that control the House and the Senate have abdicated their responsibility to Donald Trump.
1: All right, final call. Let's go to Ray. Ray, you have one question. One question, Ray.
15: One question. All right, Lincoln.
10: Hey, Ray.
15: You let Joan filibuster. But
10: good morning,
15: but Lincoln,
10: Ray.
15: Hey, Greg.
10: Yeah.
15: I could answer Joan's question. Republicans are scared of Trump.
10: Yeah,
15: they won't
10: go
15: against
10: him.
15: But let me ask you this. In Washington, in order to control Trump in the midterms, what's more important to him? Is it the House or the Senate? If you can have, if the Democrats can just win one or the other, which House has more power to control Trump?
10: Probably the House. I mean, it's a really good question. I mean, you know, having both is obviously better because there's just a lot the Senate does that the House doesn't do in terms of, you know, his appointments, for example, staffing up his government. That's the Senate. But, you know, and the Senate can do a lot of the accountability investigation work that we'll do in the House, but the House really will lead that charge.
15: But let me ask you this. What determines who sits in front of the House and who sits in front of the Senate when it comes to these hearings?
10: Who's ever in charge. So it's the majority staff. So right now the Republicans in both the House and the Senate determine who is coming into the hearings. They do the invites and they have the subpoena power. As Democrats in the minority in the House, we do not have subpoena power. We cannot call our own. We can do a hearing outside, you know, off the property but it's not a real hearing, right. And we don't have subpoena power, so people don't have to come. When we take back the House, the administration will have to legally be bound to answer questions to the American people of what they've done.
1: I know you're not in the Senate, but any Mitch McConnell sightings?
10: No.
1: Any word on Mitch McConnell?
10: Everything I hear is not good. I don't know what to say. No,
1: I mean, what if he just never comes back to his term is up, which will be in December? So he can just get by with just not showing up again.
10: If people allow Republicans to put up with it, sure. But it's outrageous. I mean, look, I wish everyone a good health. Like I hope he's okay, but. Mm-hmm. You know, he should have stepped down.
1: Yeah.
10: Let somebody else do this job. It's not fair to the country. I mean, certainly not fair to the people of Kentucky, but it's not fair to the country. It's terrible. And all of these people are so obsessed with power that they've lost sight of the right thing to do. Just common sense. Like, just be done. By the way, he's got, I don't know, he's got all these kids and grandkids. Why doesn't he just go hang out with them? I don't.
1: Unbelievable. All right. Thank you, Greg Landsman.
10: Yeah, anytime.
1: And we'll see you again next month, I believe.
10: All right.
1: Let's take a break and then we'll come back. 12:30, The Buzz.
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0: happy.
1: I find someone like you.
2: The reason why we're playing that, the guy who's singing that song that came in with Al Capone and Brother Ballard. What's your first name again? What is it?
3: Lee Ballard.
2: Lee Ballard was singing that song with Ricky Smiley down in the square. That's one of your cats, Al Capone.
3: Hey, boy, as a brother, I got family around me.
2: Yeah, okay. Well, man, now when I heard, I couldn't believe it. Somebody said Al Capone got shot. What the hell happened, man?
3: Man, I mean, it was a normal day for me on a Thursday. I do the karaoke at Kroger's.
2: Yeah.
3: And so we let out. I shoot up to the living room to go kick it up there. They let out about 12 something. Mm-hmm. So I'll come home and I put my DJ equipment up, secure that. I'm sitting on the back of my van having a smoke. And I can hear the young folks across the street. You know, it's mass of them out in front of the building.
2: Mm-hmm.
3: And they were saying that some car driving in the neighborhood, a gray Chrysler and a black Cherokee. And it's supposed to be like about violence or something, like retaliation concept.
2: Okay.
3: So I went across the street, sat down on my van. I'm having me a smoke. And next thing I know, I see these guys, you know, just raise up out of the car, like military style.
2: Jeez.
3: And I'm talking about, I mean,
2: out of the sunroof and stuff that, they just
3: raised up.
2: Roll windows down.
3: They parked. They parked and they rolled out of the doors quiet and they was low.
2: Really?
3: So, you know, jeez. I panicked because I seen the guns and everything and I knew that this was like something that's coming from a retaliation with these young folks. And so I really panicked and I took off running towards, you know, the Somerset because I know that would be a safe space to at least make it to.
2: Mm-hmm.
3: And as I'm running on the side of the cars, I'm close to the cars as I can get. And I'm running on the side of the cars. I just go down. And I didn't know where I was hit, but I was like trying to check, you know, from like thinking like, cause I'm here somewhere.
2: Yeah, yeah.
3: And I'm asking the doorman at Somerset, like, man, come and get me. He was like, man, I can't come out there.
2: I'm not coming out there without he like, that gunfire.
3: Yes,
2: yeah, yeah.
3: Yes, he was. But I understand, you know what I'm saying? So, but he was so motivational. Like he said, he's like, bro, you could do it. Get up and run. Mm-hmm. He's like, you only got, he's like, get up and run. So I got up. And ran the rest of the way and made it in there. They locked up the place and locked it down and everything and you know, make sure everybody.
2: And then
3: was
2: you
3: safe.
2: Found out you were shot.
3: I still did though till the fire department came and they cut my pants legs open.
2: Mm-hmm.
3: And when they cut them open, I mean, that hole was so big. I mean, whatever they out here shooting, man, these kids, like us as a community, like it's like we all need to like, say police and none of those tones. Right now, the biggest problem is the community not having a voice and saying something. Like, these are our kids. These are kids that's right in our communities, in our households, that is flicking this type of energy. So, you know, I felt that they came with the energy of, like, whoever is outside, shoot. It wasn't like, I'm looking for this person.
2: Right, they were just shooting.
3: That many shots.
2: And so they shot you in the kneecap?
3: Yeah, it went through my leg how I was running. And that's probably what saved my leg because the hole was so big. It would have hit my whole leg. It would have destroyed me. But it stripped through my leg at a certain angle and then shattered my knee.
2: Man, oh boy. So are you going to have some type of knee replacement or something?
3: That's what we're looking for. But they tend, you know, I don't have no nerve damage. I don't have like, you know, my feet and toes is wiggling. Yeah. My thigh's good. My calf is good, you know, and they was hoping that it can heal on its own. Yeah. But I just won't be able to take.
2: Yeah, yeah.
3: I'm walking with a limp.
2: Yeah, I know, man. I know that's, you might want to look into that knee replacement to help. I don't know. That's going to be.
3: I mean, I ain't scared of it. Yeah, you know what I'm saying? Give me a nice knee, like a Nike, like some real Jordan knee, you know, a LeBron knee.
2: I mean, once you do the rehab, after you get it, if you do the rehab, you'll be all right.
3: And
2: you know?
3: and like I said, whoever that person is, whoever got that type of anger, man, I forgive you, man, because my whole thing was moving back to Cincinnati from L.A. was coming to be inspiring, to come and be inspirational, to show that if you believe in something, you can go and achieve it. Like, Yeah. I've always been an entrepreneur. Mm-hmm.
2: Ever since I've known you, we've been knowing each other a long time. And you know, back in your comedian days.
3: Man, I done graduated and grew in this business. And like I said, I'm so blessed because the whole Cincinnati I'm talking about, I have one of the biggest Universal families in Cincinnati. And anybody.
2: And if Tuesday nights you're up at Frickers, you gonna make that?
3: I'm going to work.
2: You coming in on a wheelchair?
3: I'm coming, I'm coming to work. I'm definitely going to work. That's what the doctor said. The doctor was saying that my attitude was majority is the overall healing.
2: Yeah, right.
3: You know, that's the biggest healing process.
2: Yes.
3: You know,
2: okay. So, man, I hate that happened to you, man.
3: Yeah, man, me too, man. I really want to. Oh, man.
2: So you say some type of retaliation going on? These young folks are. That's why all these shootings are.
3: Yes,
2: around 100%. In these different communities, they going after each other.
3: Yes, they don't own nothing. They can't stand on nothing to say that they had authority to go kill another kid because y'all don't have nothing going on in your life to make that type of decision.
2: Mm-hmm.
3: I don't think that these kids should have guns. I don't think that should even be accepted in anybody's household. Yes, kids go through bullying. Yes, kids go through being jumped on and these type of things. But I grew up and I had to fight. And some of the people that I fought right now today is my best friends. Some of the people I fought, we don't even remember what we fought about. Mm-hmm. But we still alive. We still here right now today.
2: Yeah. Unbelievable. So you got some callers here. Al Catone is my guest. He was shot last week over the Rhine. And I tell you, it could happen to anybody.
3: 100%.
2: It could happen to anybody.
3: And that gave me a real strong perspective of when they say tomorrow is not promised.
2: Mm.
3: So it don't matter who you is. If you're doing good in life, if you're doing whatever, it don't pick and choose from that perspective.
2: Yeah.
3: So I'm looking at that totally different now.
2: All right, Jay Wright, you have a question for Al Catone.
0: Al Catone, my man. First of all, Lincoln Ware, my man, $100,000, my mentor, sir. Al Catone, I was hurt when I heard that I got shot. Number one, because my first thought was, who would want to hurt Al Catone? Al Catone, I am Jay Wright, but you knew me at Club Biff as Jay Dunn.
3: Yes. You my brother.
0: You DJ for us for years when I would be down there, man. And when I heard it, I couldn't believe that, man.
3: Yeah, everybody, that's the number one thing that everybody said is like, I can't believe it. You know, everybody know I'm in my own lane, in my own little world.
2: Mm-hmm.
3: And I enjoy where I'm at in life. I don't have no negative energy for no one in our city. It's like, it's impossible.
0: Well, from the time I knew you, man, you were always positive. You were funny, funny little brother. No question about it.
3: They all know the comedy side.
0: and I always enjoyed having you around whenever you'd be around, man. You always positive energy, man. I hate that happened to you. And, you know, this gun violence thing, man, I think it's out of control, but I think that, I don't think there's a, I don't know what's the solution, but I do know for a fact that guys, they're not even thinking about fighting no more. They're thinking about shooting.
3: 100%. And it's a reason why that became a standard.
0: I think, and we got to fix this because it seems like we hate each other. But we do have to fix this, Al Catone, man. Again, I hate it happened to you, brother, but glad to hear you on the show, man. And that's positive in itself.
3: Thank you so
2: much. All right.
3: Much.
2: Hey, thanks for your call, Jay Wright. All right. Let's go to Stefan. Stefan.
1: Hey, Brother Link, I'm holding on for you, but I love to say something to Al Catone.
3: What's up?
1: Brother, stay strong, brother. Stay encouraged, man. Keep doing what you're doing. Keep spreading that love, man. Because the more energy you put out, positive, you heal faster and quicker, my brother.
3: Yes, sir. Yes, sir.
1: I love you, and guess what? You can't do a damn thing about it.
3: Ow.
1: You up next, Lincoln. I'm going to hold on for you, Lincoln.
2: Okay, all right. All right. Wani, how you doing?
4: I'm good, and you, Lincoln?
2: What's going on?
4: Nothing much. I just wanted to send love and prayers up to my brother, Al Catone. I'm an old childhood friend of his from York Street. I live next door to his people. I heard about his mishap, and I just wanted to know that he has people like me supporting him and all prayers are going up for him and as well as for our community. This stuff is wild right now. What's happening, it's like, you know, it's out of hand, but God is able. You know, we keep our hand in his and prayer. Pray without ceasing. I'm sure things will change. You know, we have to change the mindset to the parents. There's no old school parenting out here anymore. If there is, it's far and few in between, you know, and, it, you know, we're our children and we are falling at the feet of some of these choices that are being made by the adults, you know, and I'm just hoping that the leadership will step in and support this brother and the community to make these changes, some real life changes. We need to save our children, you know, and it's sad what's happening in the schools, the communities. Nobody can have a gathering even with family anymore without it being chaos, confusion, and destruction. So that's all what I wanted to say.
2: Juanie, thanks for your call.
3: 100.
2: All right. Now, how old do you think these kids were?
3: I'm thinking, like, I wouldn't say, I didn't see their face or anything like that. So I would, but I would give them from the 15s to the 21s.
2: Jeez. Probably. Man, you said they had big guns.
3: No, that was too many shots. And somebody on the street gonna talk about Al Capone had a shootout. I would shoot back. No, Al Capone was running fast.
2: Hey,
3: Al Capone
2: was running.
3: It wasn't
2: about shooting back. It was like
3: getting out
2: the gun.
3: If I would have got to my gun, it would have been like Harlem Nights when he was shooting the gun. Pow, pow. Yeah, right. Nah, I was not trying to do that. So I might have not would have been here. So,
2: yeah, because they would have started shooting back where they was hearing the gunshots coming from.
3: Oh, my God.
2: Yeah.
3: And it would have been little, like ping, ping.
2: Not like big guns.
3: Right. So, man. Yeah, but I don't want that to be on the street.
2: This is like a warning. They're getting out of the vehicle, keeping low, going in.
3: But I'm telling you, these video games plays a lot of training these kids, and we really don't understand what these games are. You cannot fly a plane unless you take a simulated art, you know, or a digital program type of system first. You don't just get up in the air.
2: Mm-hmm.
3: So they know that that is the training.
2: And you say they're doing this from these video games.
3: Man, the guns language, just the guns that they carry or that they want to be with. Like, why would kids want guns? Yeah. What is that desire about?
2: Yep, they have that desire, and the bigger the better. It seems like the bigger the better. Well, Alcatone, wait, I got one more call for you real quick. Kay, you have a question.
5: Yes, thank you for taking my call, Lincoln. Hey, Al, this is your sister.
3: Al.
5: Just so happy to see that you up and moving about, because when I saw that message, you know, all I'm thinking is, like, Al, who would do that to Al? And I know you got like, what, 8 dogs or so?
3: Yes, ma'am. I got a big family.
5: And all I could think, about you and your dogs. Like, somebody got to take care of those babies. Because I know how you feel about your babies.
3: Yes.
5: Yes, you are blessed.
3: But the community did. They spoke up. Everybody offered. I mean, everybody. And that's one thing I can say, man. This city, 100%. If you are putting out good vibes, that energy will come back to you. So,
2: all right.
5: Good blessings to you. Have a good one.
2: Thanks for your call, Kay.
3: Thank you. Thank
2: Appreciate
3: you.
2: It.
5: All right.
2: Hey, Al, I just wanted you to come down and tell your story, man. So,
3: Lincoln, where I totally thank you. Always give everybody a chance to get on the platform to build and to speak and to have a voice. And I totally appreciate you, man.
2: I'm coming up there to Kroger one Thursday. You still up there on Thursday night?
3: I ain't going nowhere. I'll be there this Thursday. Hey, I'm going to work, man. It's all the popping, man.
2: All right. Well, I'm going to come check you out one of these nights up there.
3: All right. It's going down. Thank y'all so much in Cincinnati. I love y'all. And y'all know what it is, man. We sticking together. And community is the best unity. Love y'all. Peace.
2: Ow. Let's take a break. 12:30. The Buzz.
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7: Norwood police are investigating a weekend shooting. The incident happened shortly before 12:30 a.m. Sunday at a location on Monroe Avenue. No arrests have been made. A Mount Healthy man is dead after a Saturday motorcycle crash in Springfield Township. Police say 35-year-old Corey Thrasher was involved in an accident on westbound Ronald Reagan near the Daly Road overpass. Thrasher died.

0: Lincoln Ware with you. In the studio with me, none other than the mayor of the city of Cincinnati, Aftab Pierval. And welcome, Mayor. How are you? It's been a long summer, it seems like. Huh?
1: Yeah, it's been a good summer. Thanks for so much for having me back. I really appreciate it. How was your summer?
0: Pretty good. I mean, it's, you know, same old, waiting for the Bengals to play, you know,
1: Very excited about that.
0: I might go down to Houston this year and check them out down there.
1: Absolutely. Are you going to the overseas game?
0: I'm not going to Spain. Not going to Spain, but I've been to Spain before. I said, you know, I can skip Spain.
1: Yeah.
0: I'm
1: excited.
0: You going?
1: No. Sexy Dexy is hopefully going to shore up the defense.
0: Let's hope so.
1: Obviously, all those young receivers are looking good from training camp.
0: They look pretty good. Even the defensive backs are looking decent. So we'll see what happens. We will see what happens. We still can't get a grip on this these shootings. You know, seem like every week there's shooting. Now up around UC, that's an issue.
1: Yeah, you know, shootings is always a challenge. I'm really proud of the work that that Chief Henney has done since taking over. He's really put a lot more emphasis on visibility, on walking patrols, on drones as first responders. And while we're still challenged with shootings, I'm really encouraged by the progress that we've made over the summer. Now, as it relates to UC's campus, this is, you know, unfortunately, the trend that we see right when students move in.
0: Yeah, I know.
1: There's usually a couple pockets of violence. It's unacceptable. In no way am I making excuses for it, but we have had really good conversations with the university administration, with the university police department leadership there.
0: Mm-hmm.
1: We expect a large presence this weekend in order to mitigate any violence, and we're doing a lot of good intelligence work to get a handle on some of these irresponsible promoters who are promoting block parties with no planning, with no permits, with no heads up to us. And that's, you know, contributing to a lot of the.
0: Okay, so people just throw a block party, don't get a permit or nothing.
1: You know, it's really easy to just throw up a graphic on social media and just, you know, just roll with it. And unfortunately, that creates some challenges for
0: us.
1: And
0: so you guys find out about it and you go in and shut it down before anything jumps off.
1: That is the goal for sure. Okay. And we've got some great intelligence officers who are on that right now. But, you know, we take this very seriously. We've taken it seriously, certainly since our administration's come in. And the results this past summer have been really encouraging.
0: Mm-hmm.
1: I'm not spiking the football. We've got more work to do. But I'm optimistic about the future.
0: Looks like we've got a handle on the street takeovers.
1: We in the spring, this happened a little while ago, we had a massive arrest, just a huge operation of, you know, more than two dozen cars that we proactively, because of our intelligence officers, frankly, were aware of it, were able to interrupt that process. And because of the really swift action and strong action, it's been a really strong deterrent. Now, we're not resting on our laurels. We continue to be vigilant about street takeovers.
0: Mm-hmm.
1: But thankfully, that has been an issue that we've been able to address really forcefully.
0: All right. Everybody wants to talk to you. You haven't been here for a while. They missed you, I guess. Everybody's lining up to talk to you today.
1: Oh, great. Well, let's talk to them.
0: All right. Let's get going. Let's go to Ed. Ed, you have a question for the mayor.
2: I certainly do, Lincoln. Thank you.
0: Mm-hmm.
2: Mayor, my question is, actually, it's an issue, and I think it's all over the city, but we live in Bond Hill. And we're having a difficulty with these trees that the city has planted on the sidewalk at my particular residence. It's causing a problem with the sidewalk. The sidewalk is coming apart, and it's a tripping hazard. And I've called the city, and they're telling me that what needs to be done is that the city is not responsible for the sidewalk, and I would have to take care of the sidewalk at my expense, with the city having planted the wrong tree there and causing the issue. What is up with that, and what can we do?
1: Yeah, this is a thank you so much. Was it Earl? Thank you so much.
0: Ed,
1: I apologize, Ed. Thanks so much for calling. And this is one of the most frustrating issues that the city deals with, because to your point, it's fundamentally unfair for a city's tree that the city planted to disrupt

0: your sidewalk. What the city said to you is accurate. The city doesn't own or manage the sidewalks, but that doesn't absolve us, frankly, from the unjust result of planting something that disrupted the sidewalk, then, you know, asking you to pay for it. What council has done over the last couple of years is put money aside to try to fix these areas where we can. Now, you know, there's so many sidewalks throughout the city that it's difficult to cover it all. But in instances where it's clear that the city is at fault because of the tree, we try to do what we can. So, you know, please share your information with Lincoln and we'll try and follow up with you.
1: All right. Should he call 311? Would that help any?
0: No, just he can call 311. Yeah. But for these specific instances, if he could share his contact information with you offline, okay, we'll have
1: he'll call in and he'll call back in and give it to Terrence. Ed, thanks for your call. Cam, how you doing?
2: I'm good. How you doing, Lincoln, the mayor?
0: Hey, how are you, Cam?
2: I can't complain. My question for you is, could you give the community an update on bus rapid transit? Where's the city and Metro at on that? And is it your still your opinion that we're going to get the best BRT in Ohio? I will hang up and listen.
0: My ambition is that we get the best BRT, you know, currently in the country. We have an opportunity here to really transform public transit. I'm really proud that early in our administration, we made the streetcar free. Which has really exploded the numbers of people using it. You know, in addition to that, but even before we made it free, the investments that we've seen around the streetcar have been just amazing.
1: Mm-hmm.
0: So with BRT, not only do we have an opportunity to connect, you know, Roselawn and Bond Hill and some of our northern communities directly to the city center, but we have an opportunity also to incentivize investment along that line in communities that are looking for investment. Mm-hmm. And so, you know, it is still very much a priority. It's probably our top priority with respect to public transit. The Sorta Metro is designing it as we speak. I think they're getting pretty close to designing the footprint. Now, again, this is different than a traditional bus stop because mm-hmm. it is faster. There are dedicated bus stops rather than just a sign or a bench.
1: Okay.
0: And so it's because it's somewhat of a fixed line, it encourages that kind of investment that we've mm-hmm. seen similarly around the streetcar. So it's still very much a big priority for us. I hope to, you know, at least be meaningfully along the way in construction before I leave in the next 3 years. But this is a very big deal.
1: Now, is there any way we can use streetcar money to expand the streetcar? I mean, railroad money to expand the streetcar since it's infrastructure, so to speak. Is there any way we can do that?
0: No, that's not existing infrastructure. Now, if we wanted to repair the current footprint of the streetcar, we could, but expanding it to uptown, to Clifton area, that would be a massive investment. And outside of railroad money, what would really unlock that is federal dollars.
1: Yeah. All right. Let's go to your good friend, your best friend that you see every week. He can't miss a week without seeing you, Stefan.
0: Oh, great. I love him. There's nothing he can do about it.
3: Oh, you already beat me to the punch, man. You beat me to the punch. I was about to say, I love your brother, and you can't do what?
0: Nothing about it.
3: That's right, brother. I got two things. Yesterday, brother, I sent you firsthand. I got the video of this. First-hand video. A police officer get out the car, start picking up drugs. He put it in the yellow envelope. After he put it in the yellow envelope, he went to the back seat of the car. Excuse me. Grabbed the suspect out the car, already handcuffed. Why did he dump the crack in the man's hands? He dumped the crack in the guy's hands. And the guy was like,
1: the man has not seen the video. I saw the video, and you really can't tell.
3: You can't tell.
1: I couldn't tell.
3: You got to zoom in on it.
1: Okay.
3: You can read the man's lips saying, why y'all trying to put that crack in my hands? Y'all wrong for that. You can hear him saying it, Lincoln.
1: All right. Well, that's something for the Citizens Complaint Authority right now.
3: I understand that, but you got to bring the mayor is in charge of all that. So you got to bring it to the chief in charge, brother. Just don't disrespect the mayor while you're in office. He just can't be to hear about this stuff,
1: but
3: brother.
1: He can't comment on something that he hasn't seen or knows nothing about. What do you want him to do?
3: He ain't comment on it. I had to give it to him.
1: Okay.
3: Then he going to digest on it when he leave there and say, see what Stephon talking about. And another issue. Yesterday, your council members came out and over the Rhine. You had four of them. They came out and over the Rhine with a representative from the model group looking at development going on. If black developers and small business owners can't get the same, how can I say, touring around their property and see what they're doing about their property, they shouldn't be doing that at all, Mayor Abtab. None of your council members should be going to no projects, and they get money from the city. That's a conflict of interest, having them coming out, looking at projects getting developed in neighborhoods, but not going to the black neighborhoods, getting it from the small developers and property owners, getting their property taken up under receivership. If you ain't coming out and seeing what's getting progress, like from speedy maintenance, all that plays a factor, brother Mayor Abtab, that they shouldn't be doing that. Yeah, I mean, that's a conflict of interest, Mayor Abtab.
1: All right.
3: No transparency, you know what I mean?
1: All right.
3: We need that.
1: You're 2 minutes up, just like council, just like when you're at council.
0: Thank you, Stephon. I appreciate it. So I'll address both issues. Look, Lincoln's right. I haven't seen the video. I spoke with Iris. The Citizen Complaint Authority is on it, and that gives me a great opportunity to celebrate the collaborative agreement. It's been 25 years, Lincoln.
1: Mm-hmm.
0: This is the 25th year.
1: 25 years.
0: We're doing a collaborative agreement celebration to focus on the next 25 years. It'll be a conference September 10th, September 11th, and September 12th. September 10th is at the Freedom Center from 6:30 to 9:30. September 11th and 12th is at New Prospect Baptist Church. As I mentioned, they'll be celebrating 25 years, networking opportunities, and also for folks who are concerned about public safety, it's a great opportunity to plug in with the work of the collaborative agreement and work to, you know, continue to strengthen this really incredible framework. You know, on the second piece of it, I'm not necessarily sure what he's talking about with the specifics, but I will say that council has been very, very interested in trying to support black developers, trying to support black neighborhoods with investment. Mm-hmm. The $6.5 million that council set aside last year to go towards Bond Hill specifically. You know, the Bond Hill Community Council, the Bond Hill Redevelopment Corporation, you know, some of the residents from Villages of Daybreak have been meeting very, very consistently in order to put that $6.5 million to work. And I'm really excited that they're closing in on a plan. So, okay. You know, it's not true that that council or city hall is not interested in you know, developing or investing in underinvested communities, because they're doing it.
1: Someone wants to know, are you expanding the debt repayment program to more than medical debt?
0: Yeah, so we have already done that. So one of the other significant debt challenges that we've seen is property tax debt. And so we partnered with the treasurer for folks who own a home. I believe it is under $100,000, $100,000 or under, and are struggling to pay property taxes. We actually worked with the treasurer to wipe out that debt. And that's a critically important issue for us, not just because of the property owner today, but if we're serious about wealth generation, then being able to pass that property down to the next generation free and clear of debt is critically important for that.
1: All right. We're going to take a quick break and we'll come back and wrap things up. We'll take a few more calls. We've got Kevin, Herman, Ozzy, and Twin, all holding on to talk to you.
0: Great.
1: All right, let's take a break, and we'll come back. 12:30, The Buzz.
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1: 1230 WDBZ, the Buzz of Cincinnati, your talk station. We've got the mayor in the studio, and he's been away so long, everybody wants to talk to him.
0: You're like my mom. unless I come every day, there's a...
1: Right.
0: When I do come, you complain.
1: There you go. Let's go to Kevin. You have a question. Make sure it's a question, not a commentary.
15: Kevin. Good morning, Mr. Mayor. Quick question. Why is it at this point you have not declared the Ryan Hinton shooting a good shoot by the Cincinnati Police Department when your prosecutor's office, the Hamilton County prosecutor, Connie Pillage, has declared that shooting by Cincinnati police a good shoot? You refuse to do it. Please answer why. Thank you.
1: All right.
0: I don't know that I've refused to do it. I think the process for this is to... is to have an internal investigation, is to have the Citizen Complaint Authority do their own investigation. And, you know, I stand by both of those investigations. And so it's just not true that hasn't been declared. My understanding is that those investigations are continuing to go on. And once they're completed, then we'll report out to the community.
1: All right, let's go to Ozzy. Ozzy, how you doing?
16: Good morning, Lincoln. Good morning, Mayor.
0: Morning.
16: Mayor, I wanted to know what was your plan for Avondale, and specifically, what are you doing to mend the relationship between the Avondale Development Corporation and the Avondale Community Council?
0: Yeah, look, that's an issue that I think is very specific to Avondale. Mm-hmm. You know, I think there's been some disagreements in the past between the Development Corporation and the Community Council. You know, I'm not necessarily sure that having the mayor come in is going to actually help that situation. I think it's probably best for the local leaders to find some common ground, in Avondale. Of course, I'm happy to be a convener. I'm happy to be a mediator to the extent that's helpful. But, you know, I think the worst case scenario would be for me to come in and bigfoot the situation and tell, you know, local community leaders how it should be. So my table is always open for a meeting of the minds. I'm happy to support those conversations, but I'm hopeful that the two groups can get on the same page, because, you know, the neighborhoods that we see not only get investment but also take that investment and run with it are the neighborhoods where the community council and the Redevelopment Corporation are on the same page.
1: Yeah, they got to get on the same page eventually.
0: And so I'm here to help with that. You know, I'm here to support that. I'm here to be a convener. And so, Ozzy, if you think that's helpful, I'm ready to jump in with both feet.
1: Yeah, I think they do need a mediator. I think they need that.
0: I am happy to serve that role. But you know, these local issues, these neighborhood issues, I think are best solved by the neighborhood residents themselves. But of course, I'm here to support that.
1: All right, let's go to Herman. Herman.
17: Hey, how you doing, Lincoln?
1: Pretty good.
17: I think Ozzy kind of touched on, made me change the dynamic of my question, because I've been looking at these houses. They had a ribbon cutting up here on Alaska, and they're supposed to build so many single-family homes. And I was wondering, is that a city project, or is that the Avondale Redevelopment Project? Because at the rate they're going, They barely got one house up in the last couple of years. Is that the city or is that Avondale redevelopment?
0: Well, I'd like to learn more about the specific development, but you know, just speaking in general, any house that gets built usually predominantly has some kind of an incentive from the city, because it's impossible to build housing at the construction costs, at the interest rates, without some kind of public subsidy coming from the city. The Redevelopment Corporation may be the developer, so to speak, on that specific project, but I wouldn't necessarily call any housing project, whether it's single family or multifamily, a city only project. What happens is we provide a subsidy for a private construction or developer to then build the house. So if it's a timing issue, it's not a city challenge. It's a probably a workforce challenge for that construction firm. Maybe it's a cost of materials challenge because of the tariffs. But it is, you know, because of the macroeconomic conditions, it is harder and harder to build houses at scale. So the question seems to be focusing on who's to blame. You know, I wouldn't necessarily blame the Redevelopment Corporation or even the developer. I think it's just really expensive and hard to get housing built, which is part of the challenge of the housing affordability issues that we have.
1: All right, Herman, thanks for your call. One final call, and Twin, you have a question.
0: What's up, Twin?
18: Yes, say the best for that. What's up, Mayor Affleck? You all right, man?
0: I'm great, buddy. I'm great. How about you?
18: I'm blessed, man. I can't complain.
0: Good.
18: But what I can complain about,
0: oh,
18: man,
0: he's about
18: real
0: to complain.
18: Quick, hey, real quick, though. Hey, Mayor, you said a couple of years ago, or whatever, last year was a gun violence and all that. You just had a 16-year-old get shot or whatever over there in Price Hill, I believe. 14-year-old.
1: Yeah.
18: So what you going to say is a vacant house problem now? My thing is this. What is your strategy and solution? And just come forth and take accountability and see if you can get another chief, because it's the same remix that Chief Thiege was in. So he's no better, man. It seemed like the crime on went up. So what is your strategy solution to stop all this and take hold people accountable?
1: Okay, that's your question.
0: Well, first of all, hold me accountable. I'm the mayor. You know, I'm responsible. If you're frustrated about gun violence, I'm frustrated too, but I'm to blame. So, you know, let me make that very clear. The buck stops with me. Look, any shooting, particularly a shooting involving a child who is the victim or the victim and the perpetrator, is heartbreaking. It is. I think it is a fundamental failure of our society that we have become so accustomed to this level of gun violence. At the city, we are just pouring ourselves into trying to save kids, trying to convince them through Rec at Night, through massive investments in youth employment to reach for a career or a book rather than a gun. But these societal poverty issues, violence issues are deep and they're challenging and they're generational. We are unbound and unbent. We will continue to fight for our kids and for safety. And, you know, we have progress. We have momentum. We have had a very good summer. We continue to be challenged with safety issues. But, you know, I think when you look across the country, our stats are trending in a really strong direction. Our innovative strategies are being copied by other cities. Look, anytime there's gun violence, it's a tragedy, but we will continue to see this kind of gun violence unless we get serious about access to guns, yes. Unless we get serious about banning assault weapons. We found an AK-47 in, you know, at a scene recently. We see Glock switches all the time. It's insanity. And please blame me, hold me accountable. But no mayor in the country can stop gun violence without meaningful reform on access to guns. And the fact that our federal and state leaders refuse to do anything about it while people die is very frustrating.
1: All right. And I see where they're trying to revive CCY in some way.
0: Yep.
1: And I think that might help. A lot of the cities around, they say jobs for these teenagers is what's keeping crime down. You think that's true?
0: I think youth employment is a critical piece of that, which is why this council has, I think, doubled the amount of dollars going into youth employment. I think CCY is an interesting model from the recent past. And I know council members, including the vice mayor, are very interested in reviving it. You know, at the end of the day, it's about whether we can put the program together and fund it. But I know council is very interested in it.
1: All right. Well, good to see you.
0: And, you too, man.
1: We'll see you again next month.
0: Absolutely.
1: All right. Thank you for stopping by.
0: Take care.
1: All right. That's going to wrap it up for Ware and the Mayor. He'll be back next month at a date. I'll pass it along to you when we find out. All right. Let's take a break. 12:30. The Buzz.
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1: 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We are the Buzz of Cincinnati, your talk station. Lincoln Ware with you. In the studio with me, Tracy Hunter, who was in court today. And give us the background. What was this court appearance for and what happened?
28: Thank you, first of all, Lincoln, for allowing me to come on today in short notice after appearing in court today for what I believed. Not only did I believe it was a status hearing for a case that I filed, I actually filed a motion in December requesting that Joseph Dieters and Pat DeWine be criminally investigated and charged with violating Ohio Revised Code 2921.42 after Justice DeWine asked Dieters to hire his son in the prosecutor's office, and he did. That's what it means to secure a public contract, and it was clear violation. There's email evidence. The papers talked about it, et cetera. Well, I filed that in December 2025. In March, the court referred it over to the prosecutor's office because obviously, there's probable cause. So they referred it to the prosecutor's office to appoint a special prosecutor. And today was my third court appearance, and the Hamilton County Prosecutor's Office has not appointed a special prosecutor. They say that they have looked all over the state of Ohio, can't find anyone. So they kicked it back to the court. They filed a motion several days ago telling the court, we can't find anybody. And so today was just a status hearing for us to show up and for them to say that. Well, lo and behold, I show up, and when I walk in, there's, you know, two white guys standing there talking. One is the prosecutor for Hamilton County, Heakin, who's been there the entire time. Then there's this other guy that he's talking to. We're the only people in the courtroom. I thought he represented the prosecutor's office because he and the prosecutor were chumming it up. I mean, I sat there, I listened to them talk about their siblings, their children, their schools, their, where they grew up, their neighborhoods. You know, they were, I just thought they were best pals. And then all of a sudden the hearing starts and this man stands up and says that he's representing Joe Dieters and Pat DeWine. So he is coming in from the Ohio Supreme Court to weigh in on this hearing that, by the way, was, I, you know, when he finished, I stood up, I said, Judge, I said, I object to this. I said, this is a criminal matter. I move that criminal charges be filed against them, and I am not aware in any scenario where the accused gets an opportunity to participate in a hearing as to whether or not they are going to be charged with a crime. He claimed that he just happened to be dropping by in another matter and happened to find out that this case involving Dieters and DeWine was on the docket, and he wanted to come and weigh in. So the judge gives him an audience, which again I objected to because I believed it was highly unusual. I believe it was unethical. I believe it was unlawful, quite honestly, because these are these charges, or this motion, was filed pursuant to a statute that allows a public citizen, if they become aware of a crime that, that may have been committed and they have a good, and they make good faith effort, and there is information available to prove or legitimize the possibility that a crime was committed, that a private citizen can file a complaint. So he's challenging, I mean, he calls me a criminal. He says that the person of my likes has no business bringing a moving, making this motion against Dieters and DeWine, and he should consider the source, and it clearly was not in good faith. And he continues to emphasize that I've been convicted of a crime. Now, never mind you, I was convicted of a crime after I was accused of violating that same statute by Joe Dieters. So Joe Dieters, who accuses me of hiring a family member, which obviously, of course, I never did not. Then he says, you know, says, well, you must have gave your brother something, which, of course, I did not. And they've never produced or identified anything because I did not. So the person who accuses me is actually violating this statute. And then Pat DeWine, who we have email documentation, multiple documents, not just hiring his son. There's some other people he hired that he had no business hiring, also through the prosecutor's office. He participated in upholding the conviction against me. So two people who violated that law accused me of violating the statute, uphold a conviction against me, but somehow they're credible, more credible. And this is a vendetta. This is how the Ohio representative from the Supreme Court placed it. Oh, this is a vendetta. This has been argued in all of the Supreme Court, in all of the different levels of government, and goes on and on. And then he said that that particular issue had already been decided and dismissed. He lied, because although that case was dismissed eventually. Now, Cecil Thomas, and I did bring this up in court today, and I said, now, normally he would have been there. He's been at every hearing, but today he was out of town, and so he couldn't participate. I said that the initial complaint against Dieters and DeWine was not filed by me. It was filed by Senator Cecil Thomas when he was a senator. And it was immediately after being investigated, it was substantiated by the prosecutor for the Ohio Supreme Court that did, in fact, find probable cause that Dieters and DeWine broke the law. Well, at the same time that Senator Thomas had filed the complaint, other people had also filed complaints against Justice DeWine. And Justice DeWine, they combined both complaints. They combined the complaint that Senator Thomas filed with the complaints that other people had filed. And I believe it had something to do with conflicts of interest between DeWine being on cases with his father, Governor DeWine. So they found probable cause that both of those, that there was, you know, probable cause in both instances to proceed against DeWine. So they combined the charge. Well, DeWine at the time then filed a motion challenging the fact that they had combined the charge, and he said it was wrong for them to do it. So the court said, okay, we'll dismiss the one against Dieters and DeWine, not because they determined that they had not violated the law, but because of a technicality that they shouldn't have combined the charges. They could have and should have refiled the charges against Dieters and DeWine, but no one ever did it. But he made it sound today as if they had had a hearing and decided that he didn't break the law, and that's totally not true. It was completely dismissed on a technicality, had nothing to do with their finding, because it had already been substantiated that it looked like they broke the law.
1: Yes.
28: And so someone at that point should have filed a charge, and to be honest, the Hamilton County Prosecutor's Office should have filed a charge. Now, he was a prosecutor at that time. Well, once he was gone and the way was cleared, then someone else should have filed the charge. But because no one else did, I stepped up to the plate, and under the statute, I filed the charge. And then it was interesting to hear the person from the Ohio Supreme Court arguing that a private citizen should not be able to file a motion alleging criminal activity against someone. And then the judge says, yeah, I question this statute too. Well, you know what? If public officials, because of partisanship or because of their allegiance to their race, have a problem doing the right thing, then that statute is there to ensure that when private citizens become aware that a crime has been committed, they step up to the plate if nobody else will, and they file the charge. And I further reminded the court today that as a lawyer, the bar states and the ethics states for judges and lawyers that if we become aware that a crime has been committed or an ethical violation has taken place, we are actually required to file a complaint against someone. And so when I became aware, as we all did, that they had violated the law, I filed a complaint because the law requires me to as both a judge and a lawyer. And so I kept my oath. The problem is that no one else around here is keeping their oaths.
1: Now, okay, as far as your case goes, what can the prosecutor do anything to end all this? She says it has to go back to a judge, and the judge has to drop the case, and then she can dismiss all this other stuff. Okay, can she do anything to help your case?
28: She absolutely can do the right thing, because she has already on multiple occasions on your station at least two or three times. She also did it in a public forum at Corinthian Baptist Church in front of TV cameras. She said that I was maliciously prosecuted. Malicious prosecution is a violation of the Constitution. And when a prosecutor or anyone, especially that is in the position of prosecuting a matter, becomes aware that a case was improperly prosecuted, they have a responsibility to step up to the plate, again, keep their oath to do justice, and to step up to the plate and go to the court themselves and say, this should have never happened. This, as she said, on one instance, she said I was railroaded. Another time, she said I was maliciously prosecuted. She, to me, has a responsibility and the ability and the authority to go to the court and say that this was a malicious prosecution. This was wrong, and we want to we would like this to dismiss the charge.
1: Okay.
28: Because if you dismiss the underlying charge against me, which was securing a public contract, then everything goes away.
1: Yeah.
28: And the fact that I presented all of this evidence, to me, it should be embarrassing. But apparently people don't get embarrassed by breaking the law. It should be embarrassing that we've come forward and proved that they tampered with computers. It should be embarrassing that we've proved that they fixed the jury and that the jury forewoman had a relationship with the special prosecutor. It should be embarrassing that one-fourth of the jury, three jurors, all came forward and said that they found me not guilty. And had they been polled, they would have said so,
1: and
28: except for the behavior of the jury forewoman who was connected to the prosecutor.
1: And why didn't the judge let, I don't know who your attorney was, it was it Clyde Bennett?
28: It was Clyde Bennett.
1: Okay, why didn't they let him poll the jury?
28: Well, the judge was supposed to poll the jury, and Clyde immediately asked for the poll, which is what the law says. It says as soon as the jury verdict is published, which means it's announced in open court and the defendant and everybody else becomes aware of what the verdict is, then either side, the prosecution or defense, can immediately ask for jury poll. We immediately asked for the jury poll. And at that point, Judge Norbert Nadel said, I'm not going to poll the jury. And then he dismissed the jury. It was not only irregular, it was unlawful, and it was unethical. And the fact that every judge or every lawyer in Cincinnati and Hamilton County didn't stand up and say anything.
1: Yeah, nobody said anything.
28: I actually had received some private communications between some lawyers that once had sent me. She was a Republican lawyer. She sent me some communications with a lot of different lawyers, and they were all talking about, how this is wrong and how this is not going to stand and how this is going to be overturned. But the problem was it wasn't. And so all of these lawyers know it, and they were talking about it. But I don't understand this immense fear of Dieters and the power structure that everyone. And I will say this morning when I stood up, I said, Judge, please, if you allow me to address the court. And thankfully he did. I said, I have an issue. I said, I also object to the fact that they have come in here to bully you and to intimidate you, because every judge serves at the pleasure of the Ohio Supreme Court. Yeah. So you have now sent a representative of the Ohio Supreme Court into a judge's courtroom who was supposed to be judging an impartial hearing on whether or not a crime was committed. And you're telling him you better dismiss these charges or else.
1: That's like you watch this stuff on Law and Order where somebody's getting ready to testify against somebody, and they'll send somebody to sit in the audience and say, look at you like, you better not, because we got something for you. That's just like that.
28: That is exactly what happened, except this time they allowed him to speak.
1: Oh, boy.
28: And so I objected profusely to the irregularity and what I believe was an intimidation of the bench. Now, in fairness to the judge, because the representative kept trying to get him to dismiss the case.
1: Yeah.
28: He kept saying that I was not bringing the charge in good faith and because I was a convicted, I was convicted that I was not credible. And so I finally said, the ethical complaint was brought by Cecil Thomas, who was a 27-year retired veteran of the Cincinnati Police Department. I said, he term limited out of city council. He term limited out of the Senate office for the state of Ohio. And now he is Ohio representative. I said, he brought that complaint. And normally he would have been sitting here today, but he was out of town. And so you can call me a convicted felon, but what about everyone else that steps up to the plate? How do you argue against the fact that it was public record, that all of the newspapers published it? He said that I didn't have personal knowledge of the fact that they broke the law. Well, as soon as it became public knowledge, everyone, including myself, had public knowledge that a crime had taken place. And so, in all fairness to the judge, he didn't dismiss it, which is what the person was pressuring him to do.
1: They wanted him to dismiss it.
28: And I said, in all fairness, because I was not expecting a hearing today, this was a status hearing on finding a prosecutor, and now I'm being blindsided, and he was just laying out, he says, every court has heard this, just going on and on. And I said, maybe this should be continued, so next time the person who actually brought the complaint with the state can be present, and I can also, use the law, because the law fully supports them being, prosecuted and investigated. But because I walked into basically
1: an ambush
28: today, I was not prepared to argue a case, let alone have one argued against me while I was sitting there. And so we go back in October. He has now allowed, which again is irregular, he's allowing the Ohio Supreme Court to file a motion to argue why they should not be charged with crimes, which again, like I said, is highly irregular. They should not be participating in this process, but he did tell them to serve me notice, and I, in fact, will also provide a response.
1: Unbelievable. Unbelievable. I tell you, it's never ending. They're doing everything they can to,
28: because they're used to black people going away. Yeah. And I hate to say it that way. They're used to intimidating us. They're used to putting the fear of God in us. But, I've been through so much.
1: Yeah.
28: I'm sorry. I just cannot be intimidated any longer, by this white privilege and white entitlement that comes to threaten. Because to be honest, there were some people, magistrates, I will say, that were threatened at the juvenile court the moment that they charged me. And they one of them told me and said, we were told that if we do anything to support or help you, that they're going to fire us.
1: Really?
28: Yes.
1: Oh, man.
28: And so there's a lot of things that I have never shared, but it's getting to the place now where I'm ashamed of the people that won't step forward.
1: Yeah.
28: I'm ashamed.
1: And I brought this up. I said, nobody would say anything. I couldn't get anybody to say anything back when you were going through all this.
28: Until afterwards. And one day, Judge Grant, she was on here. I think it was I don't know if it was a Saturday. She was speaking with Dwight Tillery. And mm-hmm. for the first time, I heard her, when he asked her about me, she laid it out. And she went on and she said, well, it had to do with her power. It had to do with her being able to hire people. It had to do with all the money. She mm-hmm. laid it out after the mm-hmm. fact. But at that time, every single person was afraid, and it hurts me to this day, not just that they didn't speak, but that they're afraid, because we didn't become lawyers and judges so that we could be afraid to stand up and do what's right.
1: Mm-hmm. All right, let me take a break, and we'll come back and wrap things up here. Judge Tracy Hunter in the studio. Carol, we'll come to you on the other side also. Lincoln Ware, 1230, The Buzz.
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1: 1230 WDBZ, The Buzz of Cincinnati, your talk station. Lincoln Ware with you. Tracy Hunter is in the studio with me talking about her court case this morning. And Carol, you had a question for the judge.
6: Lincoln, I don't have a question, but I got a comment. This is going too far. Every black person should have been in that courtroom backing this lady. She should not have to be going through this. She's a judge. She know what she's talking about, and she know what she's doing. And we gonna back her come October.
1: All right.
6: Is disgusting.
1: Well, I don't know how you're gonna back her in October. I mean,
6: we going to the courtroom.
1: Oh, you going to her next?
6: We
1: okay.
6: Sit in there.
1: When is your next hearing? Did they give you a date yet?
28: Yes, they did. It's October. I have to get the right. I know it's in October. I put it in my calendar today. Mm. I can't remember. Well, it might be the 15th, maybe.
1: Let me know when it is. I know people talk a good game.
6: Please,
1: but when it comes time to step
6: we
1: up.
6: We need to do something. Yeah. Come on, black people.
1: I hear you talking, Carol, but when I give you the date and time, if it's 9 o'clock on a Wednesday morning, are you going to be there? People talk
6: I'm
1: a good game.
6: I'm going to be there if I have to be there by myself.
1: Yes.
6: Watching this is disgusting. It's embarrassing. They're trying to take everything from us,
1: yes.
6: including our black judges.
1: All right. Carol, thanks for your call.
6: Okay, Lincoln.
1: All right.
6: Hang in there, Judge Honor.
1: All right.
28: Thank you so much.
1: And, you know, people talk a good game, like you know, but when you come in there, you look around and you see empty seats. You know, they should be standing in line. Well, they were there for your sentencing, but that was for the sentencing, you know.
28: Well, actually, the trial, and I will give credit to, there are a lot of people here. There are thousands of people that supported me throughout. And even at court, they would try to keep the people from being able to sit in the courtroom.
1: Mm-hmm.
28: So they would fill up half of the seats with media and fill up half of the seats with the prosecutor's office. And so they were actually making it difficult for the people who wanted to be in the courtroom to be in the courtroom because they were trying to nullify my support. And then I recall specifically one, there was a judge that came in. There were a couple that may have came from time to time, but I remember specifically when Judge Ted Berry came, I found out later that he basically got reamed by the presiding judge because they had basically told them don't show up because they didn't want it to look like I had any support.
1: Uh-huh.
28: And so, again, they were threatening people or intimidating people not to speak up not to be present.
1: Right, right, right.
28: And so I think it's now time for people to say, you know, enough is enough. How long? Because this is why we're going through what we're going through in the country. I think that I was kind of a test case. And so whatever what happened to me in 2014 has now started systematically and strategically happening to black elected officials, especially women across the country. But when we stand silent while one person is taken down, who is standing up for us and representing us and doing what's in our best interest, when we allow them to pick us off one by one, which is what they did to me and what they keep doing, then we get what we get. Mm-hmm. And that's why right now we should be worried about being deported in America, because the racism, the lynching. Have you seen all of these people that have been lynched in the South?
1: Yes.
28: Women and men. And you cannot tell me these are all suicides. There is a concerted effort to take black people out in America. And if black people don't wake up and recognize what's going on and start standing together, we're going to fall one by one.
1: All right. Aunt Tommy.
2: Yes.
1: Go ahead. You're on. Turn your radio down if you are close to it.
2: Yes.
1: Okay, go ahead.
2: Okay.
1: Come on, Tommy.
2: Judge, I was there every day, and I have never in my lifetime seen anything like went on in that court. It was, I made the remark, this is like a Kill a Mockingbird.
1: It was something like that.
2: That went on in that court, and that was Lincoln's fault. He had all the people come down for the dead dog lying in a woman with the dead dog. He never called the people out.
1: Who was that?
2: Churches should have called them.
1: Who
2: Lincoln
1: did?
2: Ware.
1: Wait, I did what now?
2: You had the people calling the people come down the court for the lady with the dead dog.
1: What dead dog? What are you talking about?
2: You should have been called every minute.
1: I told people to show up. I had Tracy Hunter here, and anytime she knows she's got an open door policy. You don't know what the hell you're talking about. You need to shut up, Tommy. You don't know what the hell you're talking about.
2: I thought the citizens of Cincinnati would be down now.
1: Okay, I gotta go. Thanks for your call. Unbelievable. Let's go to MP. MP. MP. Oh, boy. Okay, turn your radio down, please.
7: Okay.
1: Y'all act like you never talked on radio before.
7: Well, I'm trying to listen to what's going on. To Ms. Tracy Hunter, Ms. Hunter, I support you 1,000%. Can you hear me, Lincoln?
1: I hear you.
28: Thank you.
7: I've been in the courtroom. I've been with security. I've been all over the place with you and your dealing with the court. It's so sad. I would like to say, if this city could call a boycott, I would do a media campaign to the fullest, and I would get people on board to help with this injustice. This is a damn shame in this fucking city. Thank you.
1: All right. Thanks for your call. Let's go to Carol. Carol?
8: Hi. I'd like to, first of all, Judge, I don't know you, but I do support you, and I'm saying that because I understand the attack that is on black folks. Mm-hmm. So I just want to say that. I also want to say that, unfortunately, this city is cliquish. That's why we can't get anything done. However, being that this city operates and functions off of outside pressure, wink, wink, like the brawl, okay?
1: Yes, yes.
8: That's why I had blah, blah, blah. So my thing is, don't Alicia and her father have Sharpton on speed dial? Why can't they go in his ear?
1: I mean, Bobby Hilton is.
8: Let me finish, because I know your relationship, okay? Let's just be honest. That's our problem. We are not truly standing on liberation for black folks. We want to pick and choose which black folks we're going to stand behind. And that's not right. That's why we ain't getting nowhere. We had an opportunity where we had the black agenda. And what happened? I don't give a damn who brought it out.
9: That was our opportunity to get this thing turned around. But no.
1: Okay, let me say this. Carol, I gotta jump in here, Carol, before I run out of time.
9: And Alicia and her father...
1: Bobby Hilton, Cecil, they all have talked to Sharpton on this. They all have talked to Sharpton. Bobby Hilton, he's part of NAN, which is Sharpton's organization. Cecil has talked to him and others. So, I mean,
9: I didn't say them. I said Alicia and her father. That's who I said. You heard me.
1: Well, I'll have to ask them about that see what they say.
9: Why haven't they been asked?
1: Maybe they have. I don't know.
9: If they haven't, ask I don't know. Why did they refuse? Come on now. We got to stop playing games. That's all I wanted to say.
1: Thanks for your call.
9: I stand behind you.
1: Thank you. Now, when is your court date? Do you know yet when you're going back to court?
28: Let me try to find it the end. I was putting it in my calendar as we walked out of court, but I don't think I saved it. And that's why I can't find it. So let me find it.
1: All right. And if you can't find it before we go... call me back.
28: Okay, I will.
1: You got me on speed dial. Call me back, and I will put the court date out there, judge and the courtroom and the time, and I shouldn't be able to get down the hallway to the courtroom, according to some of these calls here. You know what I mean? So you'll call me back and let me know.
28: I will.
1: Judge Tracy Hunter, thank you for coming by. You know, anytime you can have something new developing, all you have to do is let me know.
28: Thank you so much.
1: All right.
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11: The Mount Healthy man is dead after a Saturday motorcycle crash in Springfield Township. Police say 35-year-old Corey Thrasher was involved in an accident on westbound Ronald Reagan near the Daly Road overpass. Thrasher died at the scene. Norwood police are investigating a weekend shooting. The incident happened shortly before 12:30 a.m. Sunday at a location on Monroe Avenue. No arrests have been made. Labor Day is being recognized around the country today. City of Cincinnati offices, along with state, county, and federal offices, are closed. There will be no regular mail delivery, and banks are also closed. Cincinnati Metro is operating on a Saturday schedule for the day. The Reds took two of three games from first-place Milwaukee in their weekend series at Great American Ballpark. That includes a 12-8 Cincinnati win on Sunday. The Reds are in L.A. tonight for the start of a three-game series with the Dodgers. I'm Heather Pasco on 1230 The Buzz.
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1: 1230 WDBZ, The Buzz of Cincinnati, your talk station. Lincoln Ware with you till 1 o'clock this afternoon. And as promised, on the phone, the first interview since, I guess, that he's given since he's been arrested. Boy, that's been a few years ago. And he's now... been cleared of all charges, dismissed, and P.G. Sittenfeld is back to where he started again. P.G., how are you? And, of course, you used to have a show right here on The Buzz.
14: I did. I recall it very fondly. And actually, when I called in a minute ago, Terrence, who's running the board for you, yes. He used to run it for my show, so it was great to hear his voice. And, Lincoln, I want to give you credit right out of the gate. I will say you have been... very, very persistent over the years asking for this interview. I have not done locally. I've done some national stuff. I've not done local interviews. But out of my longtime fondness for you, and I should also add my even greater fondness for your wonderful daughter, Tamiko, I'm glad to join you today.
1: Yeah, you actually introduced her to her husband, right? I think you had something to do with that along the way.
14: Yeah, they were, well, you know, sometimes... sometimes campaigns lead to not good stuff, and sometimes campaigns lead to beautiful things. And I'm glad that their wonderful union is among the good things.
1: Yes. So how are you now? It's been a long journey for you. And I don't know if anybody told you, but I've been on your side the entire way. I'm like, he never should have been arrested. He never should have had to go to jail. And I've been on your side the entire time. People will vouch for that because they get on my case for vouching for you the entire time. How does it feel to be a free man?
14: It's appreciated. It feels good. I mean, I will say I want to use what happened to me, and obviously, you know, to say the least, I fought this tooth and nail every single step of the way. So, you know, I do think it was a miscarriage of justice, but I really want to use it happening to me to lend a voice and sort of be there for other people who are getting churned through a criminal justice system, criminal legal system, which, you know, it's really hard to fight. It's even harder to win. And look, as for the people who are still giving you a hard time, I mean, at this point, you know, I received a grant of clemency from the executive branch. The convictions were vacated by the Supreme Court of the United States. You know, the amici ranged for the sort of people who submitted briefs to the court saying, this just doesn't smell right. This doesn't add up. Everyone from Barack Obama's U.S. attorney and his White House counsel to high up Trump figures. And now, you know, earlier this week, the judge dismissing the whole thing for good. So I will say, after all of that, if someone still feels the way they feel, you can't convince them, and I certainly can't convince them, and we don't need to. I wish them love and joy in their life, and they can you know, they can have whatever opinion they want.
1: Yes, so I've got a lot of questions for you. And
14: I was going to say, we're catching up. We got years to catch up on, so I'll follow your lead here.
1: Okay. All right, let's go. Okay, you were arrested. Did you turn yourself? You turned yourself in, right? They gave you that opportunity. They didn't give Tamaya and I think a pastor that opportunity. They

0: with the U.S. Attorney's Office who said, yeah, we're going to be bringing, and I mean, this was beyond shocking to me. I mean, the shock of a lifetime, said that we're going to be bringing an indictment against PG. Oh. So I then, and at the time, I mean, I've written about a lot of this for sort of national publications at this point. My wife, who's a cancer doctor, was finishing her residency at the Cleveland Clinic at the time. This was during COVID. We had a young child, so I was back and forth a lot between doing my duties as a councilman for the city of Cincinnati and then also being with my wife and being with our baby as she was finishing her medical residency. So the morning of my arrest, I set my alarm for like 3:30 a.m. I did not sleep a wink that night, as you can imagine. I drive down 71 in order to meet 8 FBI agents in the driveway of my house, and that's the day of my arrest.
1: Man, I know. And your stomach just had to, your heart just had to drop to your stomach, and I know the feel. What was that feeling?
0: I think there's, and this is where, like, I have so much you know, I mean, 70 million people in America have had an encounter with the criminal legal system, and that means that we're talking about, like, you know, basically half the country, either it's happened to them or it's happened to an immediate family member. But I will say, for those who are fortunate enough to be in the half where they have not had that encounter with law enforcement, there is a level of it just being disorienting and sort of surreal and scary. I mean, I think there was a little bit that particular day of, okay, this is a dream, or more of a nightmare. This is a really bad dream, and I think I'm going to wake up. But man, this feels pretty real. So, look, it was crazy, and it was wild. And I was thinking to myself, this just doesn't make sense. Like, what could they be sort of alleging? And, you know, I was then later that day sitting in a U.S. Marshal holding cell in the sort of downtown federal courthouse building. They come and hand me an indictment, which, you know, an indictment, when it says at the top of the page, the United States of America versus PG Sittenfeld, you think, oh, crap, that's a pretty formidable opponent right there. But I read it, and, of course, this is, like, the worst stuff that, you know, cherry-picked lines and the worst they can come up with. And I'm like, why are they doing this?
1: Right, this doesn't make sense.
0: And, obviously, ultimately, the Supreme Court, the President of the United States, as I mentioned, like Barack Obama's U.S. Attorney Carter Stewart, who I will also say is married to one of my heroes, Michelle Alexander, Barack Obama's White House counsel. I mean, the number of people that are they're not smarter than you, Lincoln, but they're a lot smarter than I am, who were able to just look at the very basic facts and say, this makes no sense. But I think, you know, as many of your listeners know, as you know, as millions and millions of Americans know, the justice system isn't always motivated by justice, unfortunately, and that leads to a lot of bad faith actions and unfortunate outcomes. And I never want, you know, like, I feel, to your original question, how am I doing? I'm doing great. My cup feels very full. We have, you know, I'm getting to do a lot of writing stuff, which is sort of like a professional dream come true. Great family life. We had after this all started, we had a second kid and then a third kid. So we haven't slowed down in that regard. But
1: you've been busy.
0: I never want to skip over the anguish of what, you know, the American criminal legal system can do to people.
1: Well, let me ask you this.
0: None worse than family separation, you know?
1: Let me ask you this. Was the day you got arrested, was that worse than the first night you spent in jail down at the federal prison? Which one was worse?
0: I was the day of my arrest, I was released of my own recognizance that day. So the first time I spent the night in prison was the night of January 2nd, 2024. I reported to FCI Ashland in Ashland, Kentucky. And I've always sort of said, like, life is a mysterious journey, right? And people surprise you and experiences surprise you. And I say this very sincerely. From almost the moment I came to prison, a place that nobody wants to end up, especially if they feel, all the more so if they feel they've suffered a wrongful conviction, it felt like a scene out of Matthew 25, where, like, welcome the stranger, tend to the prisoner. So I remember being cold, because it was the middle of winter, and all they gave me, I weighed about 175 pounds when I got there. And they said, okay, here are some clothes for someone who would weigh about 400 pounds.
1: Oh, geez.
0: And you don't have any winter.

0: stuff. And from the get-go, the other men there who had led messy and challenging lives, to say the least, they bring me like a jar of peanut butter and they give me a sweatshirt to wear and they sort of, you know, sort of say, hey, here, let us know if we can help with this and that. I experienced so much kindness. So here I was feeling like, you know, my own government, to which I tried to serve and was a taxpayer, had sort of been so horrible and abusive. And then these fellow prisoners were the ones who were just full of kindness and generosity, even though they had so little. So now, I would say,
1: how was the ride down? How was the ride? Who did your wife ride with you down there? That had to be a long ride.
0: So we have, my wife Sarah is the hero of this story. She has been grace-giving and kind and resilient and unwavering. And to anyone who has ever been churned through the American criminal legal system, it's as hard on the family as it is on the individual itself. I absolutely believe that. Because we have young children, and because, you know, my wife spends her days literally trying to save people from their cancer diagnosis, she stayed home with our young kids. We wanted to keep things as normal as you possibly can.
1: She stayed home.
0: And one of my three sisters and my aunt flew into town, and they were the ones that actually drove me. It's about a 2.5-hour drive to FCI Ashland. And I'll tell you what, I have made that drive since. You know, you become friends with a lot of the guys.
1: Okay. So you've gone back to see some.
0: I go to prisons all the time now. I've gone to the DC jail. I've gone to the biggest women's prison in Virginia. And I've also gone back to the place where I was in prison to see my cellie there. But, you know, like, Lincoln, you're going to daily Bible study with these guys. You're cooking prison cheesecakes. You're commiserating over guards that sometimes aren't very nice to you. There's a real, like, you know, a real bond is forged there. So, yeah, I absolutely went back to visit my cellie almost as soon as I was legally allowed to.
1: And, I mean, this was like a low-level federal prison where it's not like a state prison or something like that. This was, you could walk and move around kind of freely. I don't know.
0: Yeah, I mean, different. You would certainly, if someone is going to end up in a place they never want to, i.e. prison, you know, you would much rather be in a place like that. They refer to them as camps, where you do have freedom of movement. It's a little bit less everyone can get along well with everybody. You don't have to like pick your tribe and then tribe against tribe. So yeah, it was, you know, if you're going to end up in a place that no one wants to, I thought the social dynamics, you will, were pretty good. Now I will say there was also a learning curve for me. So you walk into the TV room in prison, and the first day, the guy's like, all right, PG, that is the black TV, that is the white TV, that is the sports TV, and that's the Hispanic TV. Don't go changing the channel on the black TV. Like, don't go changing the channel on the sports TV. So, you know, there's some rules.
1: The TVs are segregated. Segregation when it comes to TVs, I guess. I don't know.
0: A little bit of, I mean, look, everyone's in the same room, although there was a funny story so if you have four TVs next to each other, you obviously, you can't have the TVs blaring over one another.
1: Right, how can you hear what's going on,
0: Well, so what guys do is you plug you have a headphone, and you plug it into a little handheld radio that you have.
1: Oh, okay.
0: And then you set the radio to the TV station.
1: Okay.
0: So the only time that I was at FCI Ashland that all four televisions were playing the exact same thing was the Super Bowl. Now, if you recall, I think this was maybe Chiefs versus 49ers was the Super Bowl in 2024. So the whole room is sitting there watching the same Super Bowl. But the Hispanic television, for whatever reason, is running about 15 seconds ahead of everything else. That game ends up coming down to some like dramatic fourth down, and we're all waiting to see what's going to happen.
1: And the Hispanics are jumping up cheering.
0: All the Hispanic guys are like, yeah! And it completely gives it away. So, look, prison, it's awful, and it's, you know, family separation is awful and painful, but one thing I will say, it was never boring and was always very lively, things like that, among others.
1: All right, we're going to take a quick break, and then we'll come back with more from P.G. Sittenfeld on 1230 The Buzz.
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1: 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Let's get back to the interview with P.G. Sittenfeld. Now, do you plan on getting in? Everybody wants to know, are you going back into politics since your record has been wiped clean, the charges dismissed? Will you ever get back into politics?
0: It's such a funny question. I mean, I've answered it, like, you know, many, many times now. The desire isn't there, and I'd say it's for two reasons. One, you know, we have three very young children. If you ask me, like, what's the most joyful thing you've done this year, I'd probably say, you know, coaching one of my sons in kindergarten track. Mm-hmm. I want good people to run for elected office. I want this to be a season of my life where, you know, I can kind of put my family first as much as possible, mm-hmm. just not have the totally crazy schedule of a politician. The other thing I would say, and this is very important to me, you know, people can make a difference in elected office. I don't generally hold elected officials these days in that mm-hmm. high esteem. Mm-hmm. But one of the things that, and this has been an evolution and a learning for me, there's so many ways of being of service to other people and being a change agent and making a difference. So if you say, do you want to run for or hold elected office? My answer is no, thank you. Lincoln Ware for president 2028. but if your question is, do you want to be involved in, like, making change, making the world a better place, being involved in criminal justice reform? Yeah, I mean, I've been doing some of that, and I'm definitely going to keep doing more. So yes to change making, no to running for office.
1: You will never, ever, we will never see your name on a ballot.
0: I'm 41 years old. Now, I was a young man when we met, Lincoln. I'm a kind of middle-aged man now.
1: Yes.
0: I don't know, like, 25, 30 years from now, is it possible to know what my brain might feel? But I can say with 100% confidence, sincerity, I have zero interest, desire. And again, like, that doesn't mean I don't want to be involved in, you know, sort of like fights and causes that feel important to me. I just think that's one fairly narrow way. And again, like, our culture and the media really hypes up the elected side of things. But, you know, so much this has been a pretty spiritual journey for me, too. So I feel I'm way more drawn to, you know, plugging into faith communities as a way of making differences and changing hearts and minds. And I also, I mean, my main professional endeavor, like, I do a ton of writing, and, you know, I want to keep writing stuff that I hope can change people's minds on things I care about.
1: Let me ask you this. The pardon you got from President Trump, what did you have to give up to get that? What do you have to do? Or did you have to pay for that? How did that happen?
0: I'm sure this will be for all of the conspiracy theorists out there. I'm sure this will be a disappointing answer, but I have spoken to this one publicly too. The pardon came as a huge surprise, as a total shock to me. The reason it came as a huge shock was I had not applied for a pardon. I had not pursued a pardon. Like, you know, there's all this sort of formal stuff that you need to do. Didn't need to do any of it. It came as a huge relief. So I don't want to in any way say that I wasn't grateful for it. Mm-hmm. But no, I mean, we were, and look, I was not a fly on the wall of the Oval Office. So this is sort of like deducing after the fact. But the two things that we've been able to put together afterwards of like, why would, this particular president pardon a local former Democratic elected official?
1: Inquiring
0: who's never
1: minds
0: met,
1: want to know that.
0: And who, you know, like when I was in office, I had my criticisms of various policies, right? There was never a donation, never taking to Twitter to like grovel for it or anything like that. The two things we were able to put together is one, I think people in the White House counsel's office genuinely thought it was a despicable prosecution and very misguided. So one, just on the merits. But two, people kind of forget this. We were on the brink of taking our case to the Supreme Court, which we still did. But who would have had to defend the whole prosecution and the charging theory in the Supreme Court? The Trump administration. And they were probably looking at it and saying, why in the world do we want to have to defend this heap of garbage in front of the nine justices of the Supreme Court? I think they might have thought, okay, well, if we give a grant of clemency in the form of a pardon, then this whole thing goes away. Now, in terms of our doggedness wanting to fight this every step of the way, we realized that we were not mooted in the case. So even after the pardon, we still went forward to the Supreme Court, which ended up acting unanimously, vacating the convictions. But no, I'm sorry that there's no like no juicy conspiracy theory.
1: So you didn't have to pay Trump $1 million or anything like that for him to agree to this. That's what people think.
0: I have never spoken to him, donated anything like that. No, I mean, I think that, again, like, they probably didn't want to have to defend this in front of the Supreme Court. And two, I think that, you know, I can't speak for what he thought. I do have a pretty high level of confidence that people in the White House counsel's office, once the case was more on their radar because we were about to submit our Supreme Court petition, we're like, this is a totally ludicrous prosecution in the first place. That's what we were able to put together after the fact.
1: Now, what happened? You had like $800,000 in that pact or something like that. What happened with that? Did you have to forfeit that? Or what happened with that?
0: No. That was so my lawyers basically, I mean, for reasons you can imagine, were like, why don't you take your campaign fund and kind of sit tight? I think they say, you know, if you want to make a few charitable contributions from it or things like that. But that's basically been sitting tight. And I think, you know, now that since we just, I mean, finally have final resolution on this, I will go back to them and say, you know, what would you advise? But that's when people will really believe I am definitely not running for anything. Right. I mean, my guess is that they will advise, and this certainly meshes with my heart and what I think makes sense is take those funds and, you know, donate them to charities that are doing good work. Mm-hmm. My guess about what we'll do with that.
1: Yeah. I don't know. I don't hear definitive. No, you'll never go back to politics. I think you got the bug. I think you really thought about it. Have you thought about it?
0: Well, Lincoln, who's going to be, I'm not sitting here. I mean, look, I will say, so many people in Cincinnati, ranging from people like former mayors of the city to, you know, strangers who have gotten in touch. I have felt, a lot of love and support. And I've tried to pour myself out, you know, like doing a good job as a councilman for nearly a decade. So I felt the love of the community. I'm not sitting here at all pretending there's some like draft PG movement. But I can tell you bluntly, if in my heart or in my head, I felt stirred to run for office. You know, I've always been a person that's like, go for your dreams. I don't feel bad. I'm having a great time writing stories that I think can help, you know, matter and make a difference. I'm enjoying getting to have a schedule that lets me focus on my family. There's no desire to run for anything. So you can take that. What I was going to ask, who's going to succeed Lincoln? Who's your successor at the mic? Maybe the radio is my future, Lincoln.
1: At the advice of my counsel, I've been told to take the fifth.
0: But well, anyway. Will you still, at age 100, will you still be in that chair behind the mic?
1: I can tell you a flat out no. Just like you about running for office, no. I can tell you no. Now, let me ask you this. When you see what's going on in the city now with AFTAB and the crime, the violence, the city manager, lawsuits, what do you say to yourself? Do you have the answers to what's going on if you were the mayor right now? Because you were going to be the mayor if not for your problems with the Fed. So
0: do you know the one time I say to my wife when I'm kind of like, you know, I love the city of Cincinnati. We choose to raise our family here. I send my kids to school here. We go to church here. My wife works here. All of that. Whenever there's a big snowfall, I look at my wife and say, I'm pretty glad this isn't my responsibility. In terms of local politics, because this is the place that, like, you know, we are raising our family, I'm cheering for folks. I want governance to be as good as possible. Mm-hmm. I will, and maybe this is like, of course, you know, the way I got ejected from, you know, the path I was on, of course there was a level of that feeling sort of like, emotionally painful. So maybe that's part of why I don't follow the day to day, but I also think it has to do with, like, we all only have so much bandwidth in our life. So for me, if I'm working on, you know, a piece, the most recent piece of writing I did was for the Wall Street Journal, or if I'm like corresponding with the leader of some national criminal justice reform organization, or if I'm coaching kindergarten track, if those are the things that have my attention, like, I would say it is not as much within my current bandwidth to follow, like, the daily blow of what's going on in the city. So I wish everyone well. I cheer for them. If I can help with something, glad to do it. But it's not the thing I'm kind of focused on.
1: Do you think you would have an answer to the violence that's going on in the city now? Have you paid that close attention to it? Do you think they're doing it wrong? Would you do it the PG way or what?
0: I don't think I'm a better problem solver than anyone else. I mean, you know, God gave me a decent brain, and an ability to, like, reach out to people who I think are smarter than I am. So again, I'm not in the weeds in these issues, so I'm not here to second guess people. I would say, again, like, more of my day to day brain power, whatever brain power there is in my little brain, is probably going more towards thinking about, like, national criminal justice reform issues and issues of mass incarceration and things like that than is necessarily going to day-to-day city issues. Now, that's not to say those issues aren't incredibly important, but, you know, I want to put my trust in the people that have chosen to run for council, run for mayor, are leading a given city department. You know, it's their charge to solve those problems day to day. Lincoln, I'm sure you have plenty of opinions that you're offering them, right?
1: Oh, yes, of course. I'm solving all the problems. You know that.
0: I bet you are.
1: How hard was it? You know, you're a man that keeps his cell phone either in his ear or in his hand. How hard was it for you to go to jail and forget about that cell phone? Was that very hard?
0: You might be asking this. I was a little bit surprised. So I had a piece for the Wall Street Journal like 2 weeks ago, and it was kind of a quirky piece. It was basically about how, you know, like most of us who have a smartphone, it's buzzing and chirping and distracting you and pulling you out of your thoughts and kind of pulling you out of the present moment. That, you know, as you know, much as you don't want to end up in prison, as anguishing as family separation is, one of the things that was actually refreshing was not having this little device saying, look at me, answer me. So, you know, one of the things, and again, I spend a lot of time sort of in the faith side of my life. I think a lot about freedom and the different forms that it takes. Obviously, people can have or they can lose their physical freedom. But I do think our phones, in some ways, they imprison our mind in different ways, too. So, although it might sound weird to say, whatever you want to call it, like a digital detox or digital freedom, it was kind of refreshing to not have this little distraction machine chirping at me all day long and instead, you know, be a little bit more deeply immersed in a Bible study or a conversation with another prisoner or, you know, you're walking through the prison yard talking with someone. So Now, I ended the Wall Street Journal piece by saying, lest anyone think this was some, like, triumphant story of transformation, it wasn't. I got home. You know, if you recall, a panel of federal judges ordered my immediate early release, mm-hmm. one of the craziest, most dramatic.
1: I know that was a great day for you when they said, you're getting out.
0: Oh, my God. I mean, unbelievable, because that came as shocking as this whole thing was. I mean, there have been so many crazy twists and turns and whatnot. So I get home, and of course, I'm like soaking up family time and embracing my kids and my beloved dog and eating food that I haven't had in 4.5 months. And at first, I'm like, oh my God, I want nothing to do with my phone. Like, keep it away from me, keep it in the next room. By about 2 months later, man, I was right back to my old habits. These very brilliant people have learned how to design these things so that they just burrow in our brain and command our attention. So I'm sorry to say that even after my digital freedom and my digital detox, I'm basically back to it.
1: All right, PG, I'm just about out of time. One more question I want to ask you. When you saw the news...
0: And Lincoln, you might not want this, and I'm not sure I'm offering, but if you ever need a sick day, maybe I could pick up the slack for an hour, or we can continue the conversation some other time.
1: We would definitely... let you come in and fill in for me. We can get that done.
0: I mean, is my rear end still indented in the main seat there?
1: Yes, it is. It's still here, and we will make that happen. If you want it to happen, we will make it happen. Trust me.
0: Well, your agent and my agent can huddle up.
1: All right. One question: when you saw yourself on video, the FBI had recorded you. Did you have any idea? Were you ever suspicious of these guys at any time?
0: No, I think I actually said this. You know, I took the stand in my own defense for what ended up being like 4 hours of direct and cross-examination. When you're a Cincinnati City Council member, you meet people with different accents and different education levels and different styles. So, like, mm-hmm. were these guys a little bit quirky? Sure, but they came to me saying, we want to help you revitalize a dangerous, blighted spot in the heart of downtown Cincinnati. What council person wouldn't say, absolutely, like, you want to do something that's good for the city, let's go ahead. So, and again, like, when you're living something in the moment, sometimes it looks a little bit different, but in retrospect, so of course, there are moments that I would have sort of slowed down and wish I could have handled a little bit differently, but no, I thought these at their core were guys that wanted to do something that was good for the city that I love.
1: All right. Hey, PG, I'm out of time. Man, I wish we had more time, but
0: we'll do it again sometime. Okay. Give D'Amico a big hug for me.
1: All right. Thank you, and we appreciate you, PG.
0: Talk to you.
1: 12:30.
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1: 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We are the Buzz of Cincinnati. Your talk station. Lincoln Ware with you till 1 o'clock this afternoon. Coming up at 1, Reverend Al Sharpton. He's got the big March on Washington tomorrow in D.C., and I'm sure they're going to talk about that a lot on his show today, so check him out at 1 o'clock. Let's go out to North College Hill and talk to Dr. Eugene Blaylock. Dr. Blaylock, hi, how you doing today?
14: Hey, I'm doing a little better than I was doing yesterday.
1: Oh, man, that's good. That's always good. If you're better today than you were yesterday, that's a good thing. Well, you were a little upset over the amount of violence you've seen. Back in school, 11 days, and already you have 11 expulsion hearings for fighting. That's just crazy.
14: It's been interesting. Like I said, the last, 3 days, I hadn't been able to sleep, was struggling with that, and been dealing with a lot of violence, not so much in school, but outside of school, mm-hmm. After school hours.
1: Yeah.
14: And again, I have 11 expulsion hearings, scheduled. And when I spoke yesterday and I was going through my paperwork, I got 11 expulsion hearings and we had only been in school 11 days. And just recently I got a phone call from our police chief that told me that a former student that attended North College Hill City School District had been fatally shot in Mount Healthy. And then you talk about what happened, I think, in Price Hill with the 14-year-old.
1: Yeah,
14: and I'm at a loss. I'm just tired.
1: Yeah.
14: I'll just say that.
1: Man. And so you're calling on the parents to talk to their kids. I mean, we've been doing that since the youth violence started, and it doesn't seem to be helping. Are the parents really talking to the kids?
14: I don't think they are. I mean, I would say in North College Hill, I would say 95% of our parents are on it, doing what they're supposed to do. I walk up and down the streets of North College Hill, and they're talking to me, and we're talking about things that can be done. Lincoln, it's the same individuals. It's that same few that's constantly getting caught up in things. And instead of the parents holding the kids accountable, they want to make excuses for the child or urge the kid to do something, and then once the kid does it, then they want to, pull back and say, oh, well, they did it because they were getting bullied or this right here was happening. Instead of going through the proper channels and teaching them how to deal with things properly.
1: Yeah, yeah. And it's got to be a tough job there. So when they fight and they come to these expulsion hearings that you're having, if they get kicked out of school, that's what happens to them? I mean, what's going to happen if they're expelled?
14: So the good thing about North College Hill is we have alternative learning centers. So we have Trojan Well Alternative Learning Center. So if students are removed from this physical building, then we can put them over in an alternative building and provide them with some counseling, some more support.
1: Mm-hmm.
14: Now, it's a process and it's steps. So, it's different levels. So if students are, depending on what the level of severity and how many fights and incidents they had, our first thing is not to expel them and put them out
1: that's
14: and
1: the
14: kick
1: worst.
14: Them out of school.
1: That's the
14: because
1: worst
14: once
1: can
14: they're
1: happen.
14: Out of school, remember, they can't go to another school.
1: Yeah. Oh, boy. You mean they can't even go to a charter school or anything?
14: Now, some charter schools will accept them, but most public schools, we have a reciprocal relationship whereas if you get expelled from North College Hill City School District, you can't run a Cincinnati public and say, hey, I'm trying to enroll my child in this school.
1: Okay.
14: Another thing that we have, Lincoln, I'm happy with this. We've connected with Hamilton County and our North College Hill Police Department, and we'll be working with Justice Works. And that program works with students ages 12 through 17 it's diversionary.
1: Mm-hmm.
14: So it's a violation initiative program, and it's called a deflection program. But those things are just to make sure that with our students, they have more support.
1: Yeah.
14: So we are doing that. So it's not all about punishment, as you've been with me for years. It's more about education and correcting those behaviors, so we won't end up seeing these kids dead or in jail.
1: That's a good thing. So you try to keep them, but when you have to expel them and kick them out of school, that could be even more trouble, because then they're really out in the streets. A lot of them, they don't pick up at another school, they can really get into trouble.
14: And that's why expulsion has to be pretty much the last thing that's on our agenda to do. But Lincoln, this is what I'm gonna tell you and your viewers: I won't let 10%. Ruin or 10 or 5% of the students ruin what we have here. So I have students that's here to learn. They're doing great things. I had a person call me today that was from Cincinnati and just appreciated everything we were doing. And he said the same thing.
1: Yeah.
14: Stay strong. Don't let that small few affect the many. And I won't do that.
1: Mm-hmm.
14: So, you know, back in the day, they say with the don't cut your nose and spite your face. I'm not doing that. So if we have to put those students out and make examples of that small group, then you know what? We're going to do that because we're going to have a safe environment here at North College Hill.
1: Now, these guys, bullies, these 11 people that's going to come before you, are they like the bully type or the guys who might think they in a little gang or something? What type of person are these people? What type of people are they?
14: It's a little bit of both, and it's not just boys. So watch yourself. There's girls and boys.
1: Boy.
14: So I got exposure for the girls, and the girls are sometimes worse than the boys, to be perfectly honest with you. A lot of times people want to jump and say it's bullying, but to be perfectly honest, most of the fights that are engaged in are they agree to fight. Like, you have to have a conversation about let's go up to the school to meet to fight.
1: Yeah.
14: Bullying, back in our day, you know, I'm trying to walk home and you chasing after me.
1: Yeah.
14: I'm not seeing that. So I'm seeing things that seems like individuals are having conversation, be it social media, be it friends getting involved, and then they're making a conscious decision that, hey, we're going to go fight. And I tell parents this in expulsion hearings, and I'll say it now. I believe in self-defense. You're not just going to walk and punch Dr. Blaylock in the face, and I'm not going to do what I need to do to protect myself.
1: Mm-hmm.
14: But what I'm not going to allow is for you to go back and forth arguing with somebody and saying you're going to do this and do that, and then when the person pop you in your mouth, you want to say, oh, I got bullied. No,
1: right.
14: That's not being bullied.
1: So,
14: that's somebody that's engaging.
1: If somebody came up and sucker punched another guy and then he starts fighting back, you might be a little more lenient to the guy who was fighting back.
14: Without a doubt, once we do an investigation on everything, it's been situations. I got a history of being in education 30-some years, and individuals know my track record. If an individual walked up to you and you got in a fight and you didn't, you know, do anything to cause that and you defended yourself, then guess what? We're going to have a conversation and we're going to figure out what happened.
1: Right.
14: As long as you weren't an aggressor and equally involved, then no, you won't face consequences.
1: See, I like that approach.
14: But that's where parents get it wrong, though. Parents want to automatically assume, like, oh, they got in a fight and this happened. Like, no, your kid sent this text message. Your kid said this. Your kid did that. They engaged in a fight.
1: See, and I like that you don't automatically, you were fighting, both of you. You know, both of you going to get suspended or expelled. Both of you were fighting. But you look at the case, find out what happened, and then you go from there. You don't just automatically, just because the person was fighting back, you were fighting, and then you're guilty.
14: Absolutely.
1: Okay, that sounds good to me. Well, Dr. Blaylock, I thank you for always coming to the buzz and filling us in. Whenever I see you in the news, I say, let me give him a call to see what's going on. But when I saw 11 days of school, 11 expulsion hearings, I'm like, this is incredible. It's unbelievable.
14: Hey, I appreciate everything you're doing, Lincoln, with at least bringing awareness to us and to this. And I tell individuals all the time, you know, it takes a village, but you know what? It starts at home.
1: Yes.
14: And so you got to start at home and have those conversations with these kids, because we can't afford to have any more of these fatalities. And this stuff is hitting home.
1: Yes.
14: You know, it's not like when I say a former student, you know, that hurts. That's somebody that was walking these hallways, and now they're gone today.
1: Mm. All right. Dr. Blaylock, thank you for talking with us. We appreciate it.
14: Thank you, my brother.
1: All right.
14: Stay safe.
1: All right. You too. Talk to you. All right. Man, I tell you, it's crazy out there, folks. It's crazy out there. But yeah, I hate these schools. Zero tolerance. If they hit you and you hit them back, you're both, you know. That just don't work. You know, if the person who hit first, that's the person who should be punished the most. All right. Let's take a break and then we'll come back. 12:30, The Buzz.
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1: 1230 WDBZ, The Buzz of Cincinnati, your talk station. Lincoln Ware with you. And now the new CEO of SOAC, Venetia Finch, is leading the charge now, Dr. Venetia Finch. Yes. How about that? Yes. Okay. Yeah, that mic right there. Move into that. Yeah, you can just move in. Okay, tell us a little bit about you, your new job as CEO, taking over for Sandra Jones, who's been there since the beginning.
18: Yes.
1: That's got to be tough to do.
18: It is. It's hard shoes to fill, but she's been grooming me for this position all my life because not only is she the founder, my boss, well, old boss now, she's my aunt.
1: Yeah.
18: So, as long as I was able to comprehend, I knew SOAC. I stepped into the business with ease, really. But like you said, it's some tough shoes to fill. Because folks, they'll be like, well, where is Sandra? And I'm like, well, she's not around.
1: Now, people think SOAC is just for people in Avondale. It's for all seniors everywhere.
18: Yes. So we serve seniors in Hamilton and Butler County. As long as you are 55 years and up and you live in one of those counties, you can participate in SOAC and get our services. It's not for just Avondale residents.
1: Yes,
18: I don't know where that stigma came from.
1: I don't know. People think it's just for Avondale.
18: No.
1: I guess since Sandra's the president of the Avondale Community Council, and they just think it's Avondale.
18: Yes,
1: since it started right there, and they had their first anniversary right there in Avondale.
18: Yes.
1: Everybody thinks it's only for Avondale folks, but that's not true.
18: No, it's not true. Our space is in Avondale, so we are located at the Avondale Business Center. That's where we do all of the programming and activities that's in-house.
1: Yes.
18: But like I said, it's for any resident in Hamilton or Butler County. There's no income requirement. There's no insurance requirement. Just show up. We'll even pick you up and bring you to where we are.
1: Okay. And you help people find housing.
18: Yes.
1: And what are some of the other things that you do?
18: So we do have our affordable housing concept. We do programs and activities. So we have sewing class. We have line dancing. I heard you a good line dancer, by the way, Lincoln. I heard you could cut a rug.
1: I only know like one or two line dancers. I don't know where you heard that from.
18: I only know two, so we in the same boat. But we have the line dance and we have poetry night. Our poetry nights are phenomenal because it's a support group.
1: Yes.
18: So it's a space for our seniors to be vulnerable, and everybody that walks in one way, leave a different way.
1: Yeah.
18: It's like a self-care, just pouring into yourself. We don't call it therapy because we know a lot of folk put a stigma on therapy. But like I said, it's a support group for you to channel your emotions and blow some steam. So we do a lot of things. We go on trips every year. We just went to New York City for six days.
1: Oh, boy.
18: And my seniors, I took the seniors and the kids.
1: I know that was
18: Man, my seniors gave me a run for my money. I thought it was going to be the kids, baby, when I tell you. I said, I wasn't ready for y'all. And I take my seniors, but this was the first time that we took this large group.
1: Yeah.
18: We took 86 people, including myself. Yeah. So I was here, I was there, but I was there a lot.
1: How many times did you stop along the way?
18: I said, you don't want to use the bathroom in the back. No. No. But it was a smooth ride. Yeah. Like I said, it was a smooth ride. We had a layover in Pennsylvania. So the bus ride wasn't bad.
1: Yes.
18: It was when we got to the locations that it got a little buck wild. Yeah. But it was okay.
1: When you're dealing with seniors and young kids, that could be real challenging.
18: Yeah, but the kids, like I said, they were mannered.
1: Yes.
18: They were well behaved.
1: Well, that's good.
18: You didn't even know the kids were there. It was the seniors that was on the furniture and car parties and all of that. But that's another story. We just gonna let them live their life. It's okay.
1: But that's great. You take them on trips every year and they get to see things. They never would have been able to see New York, you know? And I bet you they saw some things they never would have seen.
18: They had a ball. Yeah. You know my folks had to go down Canal Street. Let's take them to the canal. Yeah.
1: Yes.
18: But we just wanted to make sure that we had a good time. We always have a nice stay. We always go to the nicest restaurants that we can find for that large of a group.
16: Yeah.
18: But like I said, the trips are laid out. Mm-hmm. I really take my time with planning the trips out to accommodate everybody.
16: All right. And you have seminars and things to help seniors guard against scams and all kind of things. You do so many things for seniors.
18: Yeah. So we just had a lunch and learn with the Hamilton County Prosecutor's Office, just talking about elder abuse, scams, things to prevent. A lot of our seniors is on that romance scam right now.
16: Boy.
18: They, you know, finding them, getting them sweet
16: nothings
18: on the late night side looking for love.
16: Everybody's looking
18: for
16: love.
18: You know, they sending their money paying about $30 a minute to somebody they don't even know. So we just want to make sure we continue to provide that wraparound service because scam is through the roof right now.
16: Oh, yeah. Yeah.
18: Yes.
16: Oh, boy. Something else. Somebody has a question for you. Mr. Hopkins, you have a question?
19: Yes, Mr. Ware. How you doing today? Thank you very much for taking my call. For the lady that's here representing SOAS, I want to make sure she knows that we at the A Few Good Men at 1010 appreciate their presence, appreciate their knowledge, appreciate everything they do for the community, and we just want to say thank you very much.
18: You
19: all do come over to 1010 Chapel every once in a while and do the breakfast thing with us, and we appreciate that.
18: Yes, yes. And I thank you all for just providing that space because at first my group thought it was a bunch of men. So my lady said, hey, why we can't get in over there on the men? So, you know, and we're trying to send a lot of men over there, but it's a nice space for my lady. And the Croquettes are the bomb. We appreciate you all, Dr. Dillard, and all of you guys over there just for providing that space and allowing us to come in and, you know, be some company. I really do appreciate you all.
19: All right. Really appreciate you too.
16: Hey, Mr. Hopkins, thanks for your call. Thanks for your call. And so how can people contact SOAC?
18: So they can call our office, 513-861-2790. They can visit our website, so-act.org. We on all social media platforms, Facebook, Instagram. We try to eliminate as many barriers as possible. And we have flyers posted everywhere in almost all of these senior buildings. So even if they want the information there, just give us a call. We'll make sure they get it on a monthly basis.
16: Okay, give that phone number. You got to give it slow. We're talking seniors.
18: You're right.
16: About seniors now.
18: So area code 513-861-2790.
16: One more time.
18: 513. We're going to leave that out. 861-2790.
16: All right, that's 513-861-2791.
18: See, I got it wrong.
16: All right, but call that number, folks, and they'll help you out. They'll even give you information on the anniversary party on the 29th.
18: Yes.
16: They'll tell you about that also. So, I tell you what, I did their first anniversary back in the 90s. I think it was somewhere back in the 90s. And I've heard about SOAC ever since. So Sandra Jones has done a great job with you guys bringing that up. And now she's turning the reins over to you.
18: Yes, she is. Yeah, and I'm excited about just taking the business to the next level, reaching more seniors, and just being of service for the most part.
16: Now, do you still have an office in the apartment?
18: At the president building? No, we don't.
16: No, not the president, but the other one.
18: Business center?
16: In Duke Way's...
18: Yes, at the Victory Vista. So we are the service coordinators over there. We're not going anywhere.
16: Okay.
18: So we provide the wraparound services for the seniors over there as well. Like you said, that's affordable housing. So we try to, again, provide the services, eliminate as many barriers as possible, and meeting the folks where they are, and we're in-house for them. So.
16: Okay, that's good. You know? And those people were able to, you had a big part in them being able to stay there.
18: Yes, I did. And a lot of folks gave me the hardest time. But you know what? I never left them.
16: Yeah.
18: I knew about the issues before it hit public.
16: Mm-hmm.
18: And we tried our hardest to get ahead of it. We called everybody to get ahead of the game.
16: Well, they were getting ready to get put out.
18: They weren't, though. They were not.
16: Okay.
18: And that's the thing. They were not.
16: Well, they say they got the eviction notices and everything.
18: Lincoln, folks ain't getting no eviction notice. Lincoln, not while I was there, they did. And I ain't been gone nowhere.
16: Yeah, yeah.
18: But like I said, we tried to get as many people involved before it went public.
16: Yeah.
18: And unfortunately, it came out the way that it did because it left a bad taste in a lot of folks' mouth. But I was there. Chen was there. Miss Sandra was there. We never left. We stayed hands-on throughout the entire experience. And we're just glad that it turned out positive.
16: Yes, yes.
18: Because I thought I was going to have him bob at my car for a minute. I was like, okay, now.
16: Hey, Venetia, thank you for joining us.
18: Yes, sir.
16: The new CEO of SOAC. Thank you for joining us this afternoon. Appreciate it.
18: Thank you so much for having me.
16: All right. That's going to wrap it up for me. I'll see you tomorrow morning at 10 on 1230. The Buzz.

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It's Monday, September 7th. Do you know what time it is? It's Al Sharpton's time. And for the next 3 hours, it's Hot Button Monday. Whatever's on your mind, whatever's in your heart, a lot to talk about. I am live to you from the West Indian Day Parade in Brooklyn, New York, on my way to NAN Corporate, where we're going to do the show live. Because I did not want to take off the whole show today because there's so much happening. We see over the weekend the Iranian situation raising some more. Artillery fire.

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11: Why? 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
19: Answer. You haven't answered me yet. 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
20: Asking the tough questions.
21: Well, see, here's the thing. I called it a statement. Now you...
19: No, but I'm questioning your statement. You can question mine. You can question any statement I make. You can question any statement. Whoa. You can question any statement I make, but you cannot call here and tell me don't question the statement you make, brother.
22: Brother's gonna work it out.
20: 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Just keep it real. 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It's Hot Button Monday. And now, America's number one civil rights leader, the Reverend Al Sharpton.
0: Keeping it real. Keeping it real. I am your host, Reverend Al Sharpton, and we're back. 1-877-532-5797. 1-877-532-5797. And it is Hot Button Monday. Let me go right back to the phones and the message boards. Let's go to Rick in Germany. Rick, you're keeping it real with Al Sharpton.
23: And a good day to you, Brother Sharpton.
0: Same back at you.
23: And thank you for taking my call. And let me say greetings to Brother Jacob in Philadelphia. He is a Muslim peacemaker, if ever I have heard one. I heard his response on Philadelphia radio to Dr. Umar Johnson on the idea that religious morality and a vote for the Democrats are still important. Let me also say that the alternative for Deutschland party, they won a small victory in a single state in Germany. It's right. Not the whole country, but still, don't sleep on the AfD in Germany. They now, are not
0: these,
23: above.
0: These are like neo-Nazis, is that right?
23: Well, I wouldn't call them neo-Nazis, but... They are reprehensible in what they want to do to immigrants who have nowhere to go. And citizenship, they are playing on the fear that there is not enough for citizens and immigrants together in Germany. They are not above rigging the vote in Germany. They're playing underhanded. So don't sleep on the AfD in Germany. And I would like to say in closing, many people in your audience don't realize just how close to a shooting civil war you are there in America. Brother man, I'm done.
0: All right. Thank you for your call. And let me tell you, I don't take lightly what Rick is saying, that we are close to a violent civil war, because I think about January 6th and the reaction when Trump lost. Let's not forget, these people literally by the thousands came to the Capitol and verbally said with instruments they wanted to hang Mike Pence if Pence did not stop the Senate vote to confirm the election. It's all about the election. For all you naysayers and cynics that say vote no matter, they tore up the Capitol to try to stop the vote that had come in and elected Biden from being certified. That's how much it matters. And they desecrated the U.S. Capitol
1: 5 policemen wounded and some died. So it is not a leap to say what they will do if they lose the midterms and we start calling in major industry heads and dealing with the allegations of Epstein and dealing with Donald Trump impeachment. If you had a majority, you can do the subpoenaing because you chair the committees. That's how important this is. Now, Reverend Al, that means if we win, they could come back violent. And if we don't win, we have no defense because they're in charge of the military and everything then. If we don't win, they may come down to make sure that they teach us our lesson for 28. So it's not an option of whether we should fight. The only option you have is what part of the fight do you think you can serve in? Because fighting is not an option. If somebody break in your house and slap you upside the head, the option is not whether you should let it go or not. The option is how you're going to get them out your house. And our rights were gained, won by our grandparents and parents. Question is, how are we going to get them up off the rights that we already got and must not let them play with it? Kevin Powell is saying on our message board, happy 15th anniversary to you, Reverend Sharpton, on MS Now, formerly MSNBC. Thank you, Kevin. Been 15 years, and I ready to go some more years. Let's go to Deborah in Atlanta, Georgia, W-A-O-K. Deborah in Atlanta, Georgia.
2: Hi, thank you for taking my call. Y'all got some hot, hot topics today.
1: Yeah.
2: Happy Labor Day, but some hot topics. It's not a great Labor Day for a lot of people. And what Antoine is right, I guess the ultimate labor is to give your life for a war that we shouldn't be at war at, because you didn't even take the proper procedures. You didn't declare war, so the people that are dying are not even getting the full benefits to their families, because we keep saying war, but yet we're not at war, based on the idiot that's in the White House today, which is Trump, the so-called president. So go figure that, people. You have people at war. He's calling it a war, but because he didn't declare a war, the families cannot get the benefits from those soldiers.
1: Right.
2: And the ones that are, that's just crazy enough for me. But the most craziest part about that, and I hate to say it, but it's true, a lot of those families voted him into office. So think about what you're doing before you do it. I want to say that very clearly. But this being a holiday, something else brings to light to me, Reverend Sharp, that I want to talk to you about and to people about, that people are talking about but not really talking about. But I'm looking at the government. We are in the most corrupt that I've seen. Now, the government has been corrupt all along, but it's just out there where we can actually see it now. I want to talk about the 163 children that they found in the state of Florida, Ron DeSantis' state, that they say were trafficking. People, 163 children. That's 163 family, 300 and something parents. Let the government think about that. 163 children, and it's just what the FBI is saying. There were 4 white men, and they are the ones who are responsible for the trafficking of children, people. I don't care how many people they show you, black, Mexican, and all that, where they put something on TV and they got 10 of them on 10 of them at large. You ain't never seen 10 of them with 163 children in one place. 4 white men in Florida, Ron DeSantis state. But the government is not telling you. They always do this when it's time for election. It seems like they're doing something. But they're not telling you is number one, which is very important, the demographics of those children. Where are they getting those children from? That's because they got them in Florida. They found them in Florida. Does that mean that they're being trafficked from Florida in Florida? How are they getting these children? These are the things that really make sense for us to stop this. If we know the demographics of the children, if we know, are they, because they're not going to some farm and picking the children off of a cherry tree. Are they hanging out at a playground? Are they getting them for a certain district? Are they getting them from certain schools? You understand? These are what things that are important. And I remember when Trump falsified, him and Pine Bondi put this false DOJ together for human trafficking of children, but I haven't heard them say anything about anything in reference to that. They didn't arrest not one person. I haven't heard them say anything about human trafficking of children. And if you look around you people, we got all these other topics. There are 13-something thousand plus black women missing since 2024. There are millions and thousands of children missing. Now, I want to say it again, 163 in the state of Florida was found in the state of Florida in the care of four white men. Now, think about that. And these white men look like white trash. They're not even the ones with the money. It takes a lot of money to traffic children, people, and to traffic people. So I want people to start thinking about that when you got your children outside playing, when you let your children hang out at these parks, when you're not going up to that school, when you're not seeing who the teachers are and what they're doing. Everybody who teaches does not have good intentions. And I don't care how bad it sounds. It's the reality of the situation. You have to be more involved into your children's lives. We talk about a lot of other things, but they sweep this up under the rug. Human trafficking of children and women has gotten really, really bad in the United States since Trump has gotten to office this term. I am starting to see that the people that voted for him were scumbags, and they put him in office so that they can continue their criminal activities at the highest level that they can do it on. I've even seen something lately where they said, I think a Republican in high position is being charged with that. And y'all have to remember, you still don't know nothing about the Epstein files. Do you think that stopped? Do you think that because that island is no longer there, that they stopped the trafficking of these children and of these women? No, they have not.

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2: It's Sybil Wilkes with what we need to know. Five people died and at least five others were injured after an Amazon cargo plane crashed near Miami International Airport Sunday afternoon. The FAA said the plane overran the runway after landing around 2. The plane departed from San Juan, Puerto Rico, and video captured the aircraft after the crash. Two pilots and three other people were transported to local hospitals, according to a source familiar with the event, and all runways and taxiways at the airport were temporarily closed. The NTSB is sending a team to investigate in Miami. Revelers for this year's Carnival Parade in New York City are expected to see extra security while enjoying the day. Thousands of people are expected to be on hand for the annual event, also known as the West Indian Day Parade. Police say the stepped-up security measures are an effort to keep the fun and celebrations from turning violent. This year's festivities will also end 30 minutes earlier than normal. ICE arrests are surging under the Trump administration, with nearly 50,000 arrests reported in the month of July. That's the highest monthly total of the president's second term, according to government data. More than half of those arrested had no criminal convictions or pending criminal charges. The increase comes as ICE expands enforcement, including arrests at immigration check-ins, traffic stops, and airports. The administration says it's enforcing immigration.
0: It is said the more things change, the more they stay the same. This is Reverend Al Sharpton. 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
7: Why? 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

0: In the studio with me, none other than Hamilton County Prosecutor Connie Pillage. How you doing today?
1: Oh, I'm good. Thank you so much.
0: Well, good to have you here. There's a lot going on. It seems like every time you come in here, we have tons to talk about. Man, I tell you. Let's see. Where do we start? Let's start with the police shooting of...
1: Cromwell.
0: Cromwell. Yeah. It seems like he wanted to die by a cop. Suicide by cop. It seemed like that's what he wanted. But was the shooting justified? Now, let me tell you this. I just thought the first time they shot him and he went down, that was enough. He tried to get up, I guess, and then they shot again. So I don't know. What's going on?
1: You know, anytime we have a police-involved shooting, and we've had 10 now since I've been in office, one of my top criminal prosecutors goes to the scene. Mm-hmm. Just for these, we call it a critical incident. We've got our own little bat phone, and whoever's on call that week goes to the scene, and they listen in. Their duty is to observe and listen into the very first interviews from the investigators on the scene, mm-hmm. and they'll look at what the scene looks like. And of course, the police are there setting up their cameras and take labeling evidence and things like that. So it's very early in the process. Then what usually happens is the witnesses, including the shooter and anybody else who was there, go to the police station, and then they have a formal interview, which of course is recorded by the CPD. And we go and we watch that too. So this can take 10 to 20 hours of time.
0: Okay.
1: We got the case, on Monday? I think we got it on Monday. So what normally happens is after that initial review, then the police will start to put together their information, which will be a transcript of these interviews, and then they'll send it to me for review.
0: And then you look at it and decide whether
1: I hope that, I think for... there was one where it took like 6 months to get the whole package together. Mm-hmm. But if we have good video cameras, we'll see. Okay. We'll see what they show. If body-worn cameras sometimes help and can let us know. So right now, I can't tell you what I'll do.
0: Yeah.
1: I do try to go into these with an open mind.
0: Mm-hmm. Okay. Yeah. Let's go to the 7-year-old.
1: Oh,
0: that's,
1: no.
0: I mean, I'm so confused about who's who was doing who's trans, who's this. I don't know. The media, they don't seem to want to talk about the trans part of this whole thing, but that's a major part of this whole situation. Now, what can you tell us?
1: Well, I can tell you that since this has been reported, and it's had multiple stories, everywhere I go, people come up and tell me what to do, because I think our community is unanimously horrified by what happened to this little kid. And it's been every age, every gender, every race has been telling me the same things, and I shan't share that right now, but we're all horrified. It's just, it's beyond words. It's just, I mean, it's given me nightmares. So some of the challenges we're going to see in this case are will each defendant have a different attorney?
0: Yeah.
1: Are the attorneys that were initially assigned trained? And we have to, the public defenders have to have certifications for certain types of cases. We also know that, that the investigation is continuing, and I don't know what those facts will bring.
0: Yeah, yeah.
1: Right now, the facts that we were given, we were able to get the grand jury to indict all three of them who lived in the same home with the poor kid on 13 counts each. But keep in mind, they're still collecting evidence, and what we have so far does not allow me to seek the death penalty.
0: Oh, okay.
1: Because Ohio has a law that has all these requirements. I don't know what they're going to find out in the future. And also, I think all three of them have, their lawyers have already said they're going to try to do a not guilty by reason of insanity. So that mucks up everything too. So it's going to be a complicated case. You got grandmas and aunts and uncles and friends and neighbors.
0: Now, the three people that were in the house, were they having, what do they call it, throttle?
1: That's not up my business.
0: The mother was, the biological mother, okay, she's, I guess, female, but the other two were trans. Can you help me out with that?
1: Frankly, that's irrelevant to me. They're just defendants who allegedly did wicked things.
0: Yes, that's going to play a part in probably what goes on.
1: Well, might be something that people want to gossip about, but for me, there's no law against being trans in Ohio.
0: Yeah, right.
1: So my job is to follow the laws about taking care of children. And look, every adult has a duty to protect a child, to provide them food and shelter, and to provide medical care if they get hurt. And if the allegations are true, these people did not do that. Disgusting.
0: You did your press conference, and you were getting ready to say and then you caught yourself, and then you said people. You thought before you said I better not say what I want to say. That's what it seemed like to me.
1: That's exactly what happened. It was hard. It's hard to talk about this, even after, 10 days now, a week now, of information about it. It was hard to talk about.
0: Yeah.
1: And it has literally given me nightmares because it's so horrific.
0: Going back to the police shooting, there were witnesses that said this guy wanted to die by police. And I'm sure that's going to have some effect, play a part in your decision.
1: Yeah, probably. Yeah.
0: Yes.
1: Since I've not gotten those, I got to get the witness statements from the police.
0: Mm-hmm.
1: I've heard what everybody's heard on social media or maybe in the Inquirer. But I gotta read the evidence that comes out of the police station.
0: Okay.
1: That's my job.
0: Let's see, what else is going on this? What else do we have here? It's so much going on.
1: Well, we had the Clifton shooting.
0: Clifton. Just the other night, the one you're talking about, you got the three suspects there.
1: Yeah, it just came to us this morning, so I don't know a whole lot about it.
0: But they caught the guys, though, right?
1: They responded quickly. Authorities responded quickly, and I think found some of them at the hospital. But right now, I have so little information. I'm not even sure which ones may have gotten shot and which ones didn't, and how serious the shootings were. But what I do know is that it does appear to be a targeted robbery.
0: Mm.
1: Three people wanted to rob the victim, or that guy.
0: Yeah, yeah.
1: Whoever that was. I don't even have their names yet.
0: Yeah, yeah. It's so new. It's new.
1: There's no shortage of that. I do want to, if you allow me to, I do want to mention the House of Hope West End Fest.
0: Okay.
1: That happened a few weeks ago. Pastor Burnett did that, and I saw him at the Black Heritage Breakfast on Friday, and we had helped them a little bit for the cost of that, and he told me they fed 1,200 people.
0: Really? Really?
1: Yeah. Isn't that wonderful?
0: That's great.
1: It's so nice to see a community come together.
0: Yes, neighborhood
1: start to build rapport with their neighbors and... That was really cool.
0: I saw you at the Veterans Appreciation Day. You are a vet, and I thought that was a great event there. All types of services. The prosecutor had a table set up there. Mm-hmm. Now, what could you do to help vets out of your office?
1: Well, there are two main things, and those are both our two veterans treatment courts. We have to participate in that. And a veterans treatment court helps our veterans who, probably because they got a traumatic brain injury or post-traumatic stress on active duty, the veteran, when they get out, because of those injuries, doesn't have very good executive function.
0: Mm-hmm.
1: Or maybe they self-medicate with drugs.
0: Yeah.
1: And they get involved with the criminal justice system. And the veterans courts, we have one for the misdemeanors, which are lower levels, and one for felonies. I think we're the only felony veteran court in the state. But we work with the VA because they have the services, the medical services for our vets. And if they get through the process, then they don't have a conviction.
0: Okay.
1: And so their life is not ruined, or at least this chapter is not ruined.
0: Mm-hmm.
1: But I we participate in that, and I support that 100%.
0: Yes.
1: Just, you know, I go to the graduations and talk to the people who've gone through the process, and I'm, you know, it's hard.
0: Yes.
1: Self-care is hard for people who don't have a traumatic brain injury, but when you have a substance use disorder on top of that with a brain injury or a stress disorder, that's so hard to take care of yourself, and they need the support. So we do that, and we also help a lot of elderly from scams. If people
0: we did a
1: presentation in Avondale on Friday, and they've already asked us to come back. And everyone was very engaged.
0: Yes.
1: Because on the way there to this presentation, when I got out of my car, I looked and I had a voicemail that said, "Oh, you need to call us to approve this charge on your credit card." No credit card's going to call you about it.
0: Right.
1: And if they do, it can wait.
0: And normally they just text you. Your card was used for a purchase of so-and-so. At least mine does. It'll at the so-and-so gas station or whatever.
1: Mm-hmm.
0: And then if that's not you, then they'll tell you to call. But, they're not going to call you.

0: Strangulation's gone up 55%.
1: Oh, strangulation, definitely.
0: I don't have the percentage for child abuse, but I can tell you that kiddie porn is skyrocketing. And the police chiefs in this county are very concerned about it. They've been getting special training. And so we're going to have to adopt a structure in my office to train people to handle these cases. And look, you don't want to handle these cases. So we should thank the folks that are willing to go in there and look at that evidence and hold people accountable.
1: Yeah, it seems like it's getting worse.
0: Brings us to Jeff Drew. Do you remember him, the priest who...
1: The priest, yes.
0: ...raped all those boys?
1: And he's back...
0: He's out of prison.
1: Yes, yes, he's out.
0: He did his full sentence, and he's at some halfway house here in the county. I don't know where, but... I'm not sure where.
1: He's got to register now.
0: He'll register for the rest of his life.
1: Yes, yes. Unbelievable.
0: Thank goodness. But, it's so hard to think that someone could treat children this way. And he did it for years. Years trying to groom these 8 and 10-year-old boys. Just despicable behavior.
1: Unbelievable. And then I guess that was another county where the high school kid used AI. Oh. And was sentenced and... I don't know what's going on with that. What was the final results of that case?
0: You
1: remember that?
0: I remember it. I don't think it's over yet.
1: Okay.
0: But that's so abusive to do that.
1: There's a lot going on. I appreciate
0: but
1: you
0: a
1: coming.
0: A good thing that's happening is we do have our therapy dog, Basil.
1: He was at the game last night.
0: We got to take the ball out to the pitcher's mound. We didn't let him carry it because it would have gotten all slobbery, but he got to escort the ball out to the pitcher's mound last night, and that was really cute. And what a beautiful night for game two.
1: All right, I tell you. I wish we could come to an end with the Tracy Hunter case. I know you don't want to talk about it. Nobody wants to talk. And now I'm hearing no attorney wants to take the case.
0: Oh, so she did file a separate action to investigate Joe Dieters and Pat DeWine, both currently on the Supreme Court, for some violations of law. My office is conflicted out because the people who can look into that, they worked for Joe.
1: Yeah.
0: So that's a little bit hard. But we did have trouble. You know, I checked with some of the surrounding counties. Well, they all had endorsed Joe and went to his events during his campaign. So that's our... So we tried, I think... I don't know if I have the number of people we approached, but we were not successful within the court's deadline to find a special prosecutor, so now it goes to the judge. There is a visiting judge who's handling this case.
1: Okay.
0: And so I think it goes back to him.
1: Oh, boy.
0: Sometimes these things are so complicated that it just can be so disappointing.
1: Yeah.
0: And the wheels of justice do move slowly.
1: Yeah.
0: I've seen that many, many times.
1: And they're moving very slow in this case for sure. Jeez. All right. Well, we appreciate you coming in, bringing us up to date on all the stuff that's going on down at the prosecutor's office. We never got this before. So I appreciate you coming down, talking to us at least once a month. Okay.
0: I'm happy to be here. Thanks,
1: all right.
0: Lincoln.
1: Connie Pillage, Hamilton County Prosecutor. Let's take a break and we'll come back. 1230, The Buzz.
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3: WDBZ, The Buzz of Cincinnati, your talk station. Lincoln Ware with you. In the studio with me, none other than Congressman Greg Landsman. And things have been stirring up in D.C. with the tariffs and all this stuff going on. Farmers are upset. The beef,
4: letting the
3: beef in. And, everybody's upset.
4: The tariffs, again, the Supreme Court said you can't do it under the law that he had pursued the original tariffs. And so they decided to use a different law, one that's 100 years old. And this will end up in court again. My sense is the Supreme Court will say you went too far. You got to pull back. But in the meantime, he has caused absolute chaos.
3: I know.
4: And to what end? I have not met a single business owner who said this helps me.
3: Now, what do you think about Hakeem? What's up with that?
4: Hakeem doesn't suffer fools. So the idea that, like, he went into this meeting and something happened where he was under some, sense that, they're, a good partner. Hakeem doesn't suffer fools. So I don't know what happened. We'll find out. I guess we all go back next week. We go back Monday, and I suspect he'll say, well, he asked for this meeting or I asked for the meeting, but I suspect it was not a big deal.
3: Okay. Well, everybody's upset about it.
4: Yeah. I mean, he probably should say exactly, what happened, but I trust Hakeem that he didn't go in there thinking this was a guy I can work with.
3: Mm-hmm.
4: If anything, it would shed light, if I put myself in Hakeem's shoes, do you take the meeting? I would take the meeting in the sense that, like, I want to know how they approach this stuff.
3: Yeah.
4: Like, we have heard over and over that they are charging for meetings, meaning that, like, not that Hakeem would do that, but, like, if the president wants to meet with somebody, you got to spend, if you want to meet with the president, it's going to cost you $500,000, $1 million.
3: Are you kidding?
4: That this is part of the grift, right? That they, between the crypto, investment, or his foreign, the investments that his kids have, or a donation to the PAC. So the question, I'd want to know, like,
3: so the White House is really for sale, pretty much.
4: Every indication is that's what's going on.
3: Yeah.
4: I would want to meet with Jared Kushner to find out how they do business. Like, how is it that, that these guys are taking meetings? Like, how does that whole thing work? I'd want to know.
3: Jeez, man, that is unbelievable. All right, 513-749-1230. Congressman Greg Landsman is in the studio. And, Canada is upset now. They're upset. And this is going to eventually come back to hurt everyday people.
4: Well, I'm assuming most people know this by now. What happens is that Trump decides he wants to add a bunch of tax. A tariff is a tax on goods coming in. Mm-hmm. And then the country that he's going after, they retaliate with their own tax. And so everything coming in to the country will get taxed. And so now you just have a more expensive goods coming in and out of the country. Everything just costs more.
3: Mm-hmm.
4: And, that money's going to Trump. it's going to his government. Like, and it's not clear, you know, what they end up doing with it. Other than what we've seen so far is that they then give it to these big companies, and the big companies don't turn around and give us our money back. It becomes, everything feels like, or seems like, they do it to benefit their own pocketbooks, their own bottom line, or the bottom line of the people who donate to their campaigns. That's what it looks like.
3: I tell you, it's just,
4: and then we all spend, it's all, you know, everything else becomes more expensive for us.
3: The next president is going to have to do a lot of cleanup work after Donald Trump. I mean, the next Democratic president, if JD is whoever they put up, if they win, it's going to be the same old, pretty much.
4: Yeah, although hopefully we take back the House and the Senate, and we can start doing some of that now, because, you know, reining in the tariffs, Congress can do and should do. And if we had the majority, we would do, and will do if we're in the majority. And holding this guy accountable when it comes to the corruption. Like, no one should be making money off these offices. No one.
3: Yeah.
4: And they're not making only millions. As he is, but he's making billions of dollars.
3: Yeah.
4: And it's really two big plays. One is he's got this crypto coin, and all these folks who do crypto, they're pissed because they want to legitimize crypto. They want crypto to become regulated and part of the mainstream, so that people, you know, because they've invested a ton of money. And what he's done is he essentially set up a crypto account and then let everybody invest in it. People have lost billions. He's made billions. You got foreign. Not adversaries, although we don't know, but we do certainly know that there are foreign countries that have put a lot of money into this crypto coin to Trump. That's essentially funneling money to Trump.
3: Jeez.
4: These are then companies or countries that get huge contracts. Then the second thing they've done is through the Trump businesses, through his kids, all of the, you know, these big contracts that go out, they go to either directly to the Trump organization, or the Trump organization are investing in these companies that then get multi-billion-dollar contracts.
3: That's like Bloomberg said. He said, "I'm from New York, and I know a con man when I see one."
4: Yeah.
3: It was Donald Trump.
4: Correct. Yes. And so, like, we got to rein that in because it has cost. One, it's bad. It's illegal. You know, this is a country that believes in the rule of law. We got to get back to the rule of law. But two, it is a fact that it's costing you a lot of money. It is your money that he's messing with, and the decisions he's making, the corruption, is leading to higher costs.
3: Unbelievable. All right, let's go to the phones. Lulu, you have a question for Greg Landsman.
5: Yeah, I have a question. Now, you said that Trump is making all this money on crypto. Do you own any crypto?
4: I don't, no.
5: You don't own any cryptocurrency?
4: No.
5: So, do you back the cryptocurrency market? Do you back the Clarity Act?
4: Yeah, I support the Clarity Act. Yeah.
5: So it is a such thing as crypto isn't a scam, right?
4: Correct.
5: Okay, so why wouldn't you make sure that your constituents know this information and know that our money is changing? You know, I mean, for me, you know, I know what crypto was all about.
4: Yeah.
5: And what you just stated was a farce. And you're misstating this stuff, and you're just trying to back a political agenda. And it's not fair. Now, my question is, would you be willing to go to the state house and get our money for our schools so that we don't have to pay suffer from a payroll tax or a homeowner tax, and you get the money that the state's supposed to get to Cincinnati?
3: Yeah. I don't think a congressman can't do that, can they?
4: It's two really important points.
3: Hang up and listen.
4: I really appreciate you. They're two really important points. One is, there is nothing, wrong with the crypto stuff. I mean, the crypto folks, I've got so many constituents, small mm-hmm. businesses that use crypto. Crypto is...
3: they even have crypto ATM machines.
4: Yeah, exactly. And you got more and more banks who are taking on crypto as a way, because it does help, to reduce costs for some folks. As long as it's legitimized, it's regulated, people are protected. And so the Clarity Act, as he mentioned, really good bill. It's not perfect, so, there's still some work to be done, and the Senate is working on it, but I've supported the bill because it would regulate crypto. It would legitimize protect people's investment. Mm-hmm. I'm 100% in on that. And the worry with what Trump is doing is that he's either causing actual issues, because he's taking he's a bad actor, mm-hmm. right? Because every time you do anything, there's always some bad actors who are going to mess with it. He's a bad actor, or it looks like really bad acting, and it undermines the whole crypto effort. And so I've got all these folks who support crypto who are really frustrated with mm-hmm. what Trump has done, because he's making billions off this crypto account, and people have lost billions of dollars, and it looks like people are funneling money into the president to get favors.
3: Jeez.
4: And so that hurts crypto 100%. It is not that crypto is bad. It's what he's doing is bad. Trump is making – he said, I'm going to be the big champion for crypto. He's probably done more damage to crypto than anyone ever. The second thing is, yes, the state – one of the reasons why our property taxes and taxes are going up in general is because the state is taking our money. They got rid of the local government fund. Mm-hmm. They're not investing in education the way in which they're supposed to, and so then our schools turn to us.
3: Yeah,
4: and they need more tax. They need more resources, and so our tax dollars are going up. It is a farce, using his word, that they have reduced taxes at the state or federal level. Mm-hmm. They have raised taxes on us by cutting all of the funding that comes down to us and forcing local governments and school boards to raise taxes.
3: There's nothing a congressman can do with what they're doing at the state house.
4: Other than to advocate and say, we need people at the state house to do exactly what he mentioned, which is fund our schools.
3: Yes.
4: And help us get our local property taxes down. I can also, at the federal level, push back against the same thing they're doing, which is they're spending trillions of dollars on tax cuts for the super wealthy and forcing local – and then cutting everything else and forcing local governments to raise taxes. It's terrible.
3: All right, Cam Hardy, how you doing?
4: What's up, Cam?
6: What's up, Congressman? I got a question for you, sir. This might be a little bit in the weeds, but can you talk about the Transportation Reconciliation Bill and – what does that do for, our local transportation projects?
4: Yeah.
6: Because I'm under the impression that it's like on hold or they're using old money. So can you explain that? I'll hang up the list. Thanks.
4: Yeah. Thanks, Kim. Kim, obviously being one of the greatest advocates for public transit ever here. And was instrumental in getting us in getting the transit levy done, which is the largest investment in public transit and infrastructure in Hamilton County history. That's a pretty remarkable thing that we did together, but Cam helped lead that effort. The surface transportation bill is on hold. It is sitting there waiting. You got bipartisan support. It was marked up in committee. This is, this is what moves a lot of these projects and helps us, take care of roads and bridges. And because of how broken Congress is and the fact that you have a few folks who are, wildly out there.
3: Yeah.
4: Who won't allow this to come to the floor, and the speaker's allowing them to essentially hold the floor hostage. It is not being brought to the floor. It's part of a larger issue with Congress where you have all of this work that gets done, and it doesn't get to the floor because all of the power is essentially concentrated in the speaker's office, and this speaker has decided to give his authority to Donald Trump and the far right Freedom Caucus extremists who only want the craziest things ever. And so all this important bipartisan work, like a surface transportation bill, is stuck.
3: What about the extreme to the left, these Democrats running? What's going to happen with that if they get elected, if some of them get elected?
4: Well, some of them they're likely to get elected, right, because they're in these super blue districts.
3: Yeah.
4: And so there is a competitive general election. And this is part of the problem, is that you have partisan gerrymandering. Democrats do it in blue states. Republicans do it in red states. And then what essentially you have is zero competitive districts. Mm-hmm. And so whoever wins the primary wins the general. And whoever wins the primary is typically somebody who really caters to the far left or the far right.
7: Yeah.
4: This is causing an enormous amount of issues. One, everyone's fighting with each other. Nobody wants to work together. Nothing's getting done. And, it is going to be a huge problem. It's going to be assuming we take back the majority, if we do, it's going to require Hakeem to say, look, I understand there are differences in this party, and I'm going to lead in a way that helps represent the common ground, not where, a few of you are, but where we are collectively.
7: Yeah, yeah.
4: And what the American people want is us to figure out a way to get things done. And that most likely will mean, one, holding this administration accountable, because the corruption has to end, the chaos has to end.
7: I mean, he could possibly be the Speaker of the House if things work out for the Democrats.
4: Hakeem.
7: Yes.
4: Yeah, yeah, for sure.
7: Yeah.
4: Yeah.
7: All right. Esteban, how are you?
8: I'm fine. Talk
4: hey, Esteban.
8: How are you
4: doing? I'm good. How are you doing?
8: I'm doing well.
4: Good.
8: Doing well.
4: Good, good.
8: A couple of things. The gentleman was talking about education.
4: Yeah.
8: I think the issue with that is you have, like here in Ohio, they want to fund private schools.
4: That's
8: never been part of the Constitution, so, and that affects, obviously, the funding for public schools. But the one question I really want to ask, and it goes back to the Supreme Court and this latest ruling that allows Trump to implement his voter suppression plan. And the problem with all that is he's the type of individual that he'll do something and then he'll beg for forgiveness. He doesn't ask for permission. Mm-hmm. He'll beg for forgiveness. Yeah. And the fact that they have
4: allowed... I'm not sure he does either.
7: Right.
4: He doesn't do either.
7: Right, he just does it.
4: He just does it.
8: Yeah, he just does it, and then at some point, it has to be corrected.
4: Yeah, and exactly.
8: He's somebody gone else too has to far, and they acquiesce to whatever he's doing.
4: Yeah.
8: But this is what my fear is with this election coming up, the midterms. Now, they allowed him to implement part of his suppression plan, and which involves with the U.S. Postal Service. And I know none of this is constitutional.
4: No.
8: I mean, states' rights are, they handle
4: the
8: their own elections
4: without
8: interference. But now that they've given him the green light to implement some of these issues, are you concerned about the midterms and the chaos and confusion that is going to ensue?
4: Thank you for the question. Tomorrow I'm going to back to D.C. just for a couple hours for the March on Washington. It's this, a focus on voting rights.
7: Mm-hmm.
4: I think there'll be a ton of us. It's people from all over the country are coming together to march again, as they did 50, 60 years ago, for voting rights. And here we are doing it again, because the assault on voting in this country has been consistent and getting worse for years. It's the partisan gerrymandering that undermines voters. It's the voter suppression, the requiring this paperwork and this requirement, all kinds of new stuff. And people got to spend money to go get a birth certificate or new ID, whatever it is. All of it is to try to diminish the number of people voting that don't like what they're seeing in terms of the extreme concentration of wealth and power. And so you've got the Supreme Court. They didn't say that what he, and I know Esteban wasn't making this point, but just to be clear, the Supreme Court sort of punted a little bit, and he Trump got a procedural win based on everything I've read, some things will be, moving forward, but the larger plan will most likely get thrown out.
7: Yeah.
4: What he's trying to do is require states to send a list of all of the voters to the federal government, which is not constitutional.
7: But he got our list, didn't he? Didn't DeWine turn over something
4: to... It's not clear. Yeah. It's such an outrageous affront to our democracy. And here's a core value that Republicans and used to believe in. And if they want to get back to it, they got to stand up to Trump and say, we're done, is individual freedom. personal liberty. That is a core. And what are they doing with these lists?
7: Yeah.
4: I mean,
7: yeah.
4: It's outrageous.
7: Know. Nobody knows what's
4: I think what he's trying
7: happening.
4: To do is convince people not to vote. So don't let him do it. I don't care who
7: you
4: you're voting for.
7: Send flyers out to people.
4: I think he wants people to be afraid to mail in their ballot.
7: Yeah.
4: Do not be afraid to mail in your ballot. Although, I will say, if you want to be certain, go in, vote early.
7: Take your ballot in, drop it in the box. Instead of anything except mailing it.
4: But,
7: you know?
4: But I think what he's trying to do is cause confusion and get people to. He's suppressing votes this way. This is what they're doing with immigration. They're scaring everybody to leave.
7: Yeah.
4: And this is what they're doing with the Haitians, which is they're putting ankle bracelets on some of these folks.
7: Yeah. Mm-hmm.
4: They took their pastor.
7: He's up in the Butler County jail
4: now. Yeah, we've been doing wellness checks to make sure he's okay. But what they're trying to do is scare everybody. That's what they do. That's their big strategy, is scare everybody. Hopefully you won't vote. And you know, if you're Haitian, you'll leave, which is a what they've endured. These Haitian refugees is so. I mean, you got 50 gangs at war nationally.
7: I know. How would you know? Why would you send somebody back to that?
4: It's a hell, as DeWine would say. Yeah. So anyway, the last day to register to vote is, I believe, October 5th. So everyone should check their registration. Mm-hmm. Again, this has nothing to do with who you vote for. You vote for me. Vote for Conroy. Vote for Sherrod. Vote for who's. It doesn't matter. Whoever you vote for, you make sure you're registered.
7: Yeah.
4: We need you to vote. And then the first day to vote is October 6th. That's when everyone should vote. Just don't wait till November. Mm-hmm. Just vote in October.
7: All right, let's take a quick break. We'll come back 12:30. The Buzz.
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7: WDBZ, The Buzz of Cincinnati, your talk station. Lincoln Ware with you. Greg Landsman in the studio. And we got a few more minutes with Greg, so we'll get through you. But before we get to the phones, someone wanted to know, how is it that the mayor of New York can get so many things done, but other elected officials can't? Please explain that.
4: Well, a couple of things. One is the mayors are in charge. They got a lot of executive power, and so they can do a little bit more than, say, a legislative group. Although I think what's going on with the mayor is that, one, it's still early and everyone's loving on the guy, and that's good. I mean,
7: he's still in the honeymoon. He's on the honeymoon.
4: But two, he's very good at communicating. So he's got a huge following. I mean, I think probably a bigger following than anyone nationally, right? I mean, other than some of the most famous members of Congress, but he's probably up there. And two, he's really good at every time he does something, he talks about it. Now, we're very productive too. I don't obviously have as big of a following as he does on social media, although you should follow me on social media and you should sign up for our newsletter. It's a weekly newsletter, but it goes through everything we got done that week. And it is, you will be blown away by how much we get done.
7: Well, how did they get the newsletter?
4: You sign up on our website. Yeah. Yeah. You just what is our website? Landsman.house.gov. And then we got a Substack. You can go to our Substack, and we put out everything we do every week, once a week. And then if you follow me on Instagram, Facebook, or TikTok, We post everything, okay. And yeah, we get more done than people realize. But that's, yeah, it's a lot of you gotta. He has an enormous following.
7: That's landsman.house.gov. Okay,
4: our newsletter. We got 20,000, 30,000 people, and people love it. It's a good update on everything that we got done and did that week.
7: All right, Joan.
11: Yes.
7: How you doing?
4: Hi, Joan.
11: Fine. How are you?
4: I'm good. How are you?
11: My question is, well, first I want to make a statement about this before I ask you the question.
4: Okay.
11: Under Article 1, Section 8 of the U.S. Constitution, it outlines the power granted to the U.S. Congress, okay? Also, it states that Congress is the only one who can declare war. So my question is, how is it that Trump was able to initiate military action without congressional approval? And since he did that, Congress had the constitutional power to impeach him for launching a military action without congressional approval. And how come the Congress didn't do that? And we're paying trillions and millions and billions of warehouse.
4: Yeah, yeah, yeah.
11: So how come they're not doing their job to get this man out of office?
4: Yeah, so at the moment, the President of the United States has some war powers. The Congress is the entity in the Constitution that declares war, and the way Congress has worked up until recently is that a president has 60 days to get a vote, to come to Congress, so... in order to keep a conflict going or to declare war and to provide funding for that war, the president has to get a vote within 60 days.
7: Yeah, but he stops it, and then when he starts it again, says, okay, we got 60 more days.
4: Yeah, exactly. I had a war powers resolution that said, no, he only gets 30. This is a guy that can't be trusted. He only gets 30. We got a full-blown war powers resolution passed several in the House, and we can't get it done in the Senate, although we'll see if the Senate will take it up. But yeah, to Lincoln's point, what the senators are like, well, the clock is restarted because there was a ceasefire.
7: Right.
4: The key is going to be whether or not he can get funding for this. Right now, he doesn't have the votes to fund what he's doing, and that will make it very difficult for him to continue.
11: But he's been getting funding for, he started this when?
4: It's been
7: several months.
4: I mean, it was February,
7: March, something like that.
11: Right. So we're talking well over 60 days.
4: Yeah.
11: All right?
4: No. Yeah. And so Congress has passed. The House has passed a war powers resolution. The Senate needs to do it. But he also has asked for money that would replenish the munitions. And at the moment, he does not have the votes for that.
11: So we're losing so much money, Greg.
4: Oh, no, 100%.
11: And the thing of it is, Congress is not doing their part. They're really not. The only reason why they are continuing to allow him to get away with it because they want him to be able to be in that position to do what he's doing. And it's not fair to the American people. And with the American people better understand that all of the people in Congress, we only have 535 members that voting that vote that can be able to say how our money is spent, you know, make the laws at the federal level and declare war. And all of this stuff, Congress has the power to, but they're letting this man dictate to what he wants, what he can do, and what he is doing. And Congress is not doing their job.
4: I agree with you. I voted for the war powers resolutions and working very hard to take the House and the Senate back. The Republicans that control the House and the Senate have abdicated their responsibility to Donald Trump.
7: All right, final call. Let's go to Ray. Ray, you have one question, Ray.
12: One question. All right, Lincoln.
4: Hey, Ray.
12: You let Joan filibuster, but
4: good morning,
12: Lincoln,
4: Ray.
12: Hey, Greg.
4: Yeah.
12: I could answer Joan's question. Republicans are scared of Trump.
4: Yeah, they
12: won't go
4: really
12: against
4: are.
12: Me.
4: They
12: but
4: really
12: let me
4: are.
12: Ask you this: in Washington, and in order to control Trump in the midterms, what's more important to him? Is it the House or the Senate? If you can have, if the Democrats can just win one or the other, which House has more power to control Trump?
4: Probably the House. I mean, it's a really good question. I mean, you know, having both is obviously better because there's just a lot the Senate does that the House doesn't do in terms of, you know, his appointments, for example, staffing up his government. That's the Senate. But, you know, and the Senate can do a lot of the accountability investigation work that we'll do in the House, but the House really will lead that charge.
12: But let me ask you this. What determines who sits in front of the House and who sits in front of the Senate when it comes to these hearings?
4: Who's ever in charge. So it's the majority staff. So right now the Republicans in both the House and the Senate determine who is coming into the hearings. They do the invites and they have the subpoena power. As Democrats in the minority in the House, we do not have subpoena power. We cannot call our own. We can do a hearing outside, you know, off the property, and but it's not a real hearing, and we don't have subpoena power, so people don't have to come. When we take back the House, the administration will have to legally be bound to answer questions to the American people of what they've done.
7: I know you're not in the Senate, but any Mitch McConnell sightings? No. Any word on Mitch McConnell?
4: Everything I hear is not good. I don't know really what to say. No,
7: what if he just never comes back to his term is up, which will be in December? So he could just get by with just not showing up again.
4: If people allow Republicans to put up with it, sure. But it's outrageous. I mean, look, I wish everyone a good health. Like I hope he's okay, but. Mm-hmm. You know, he should have stepped down.
7: Yeah.
4: Somebody else do this job. It's not fair to the country. I mean, certainly not fair to the people of Kentucky, but it's not fair to the country. It's terrible. And all of these people are so obsessed with power that they've lost sight of the right thing to do. Just common sense. Like, just be done. By the way, he's got, I don't know, he's got all these kids and grandkids. Why doesn't he just go hang out with them? I don't know.
7: Unbelievable. All right. Thank you, Greg Landsman.
4: Yeah, anytime.
7: And we'll see you again next month, I believe.
4: Thanks, Lincoln. All right.
7: Let's take a break and then we'll come back. 12:30, The Buzz.
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18: You can make me happy. Happy. So happy.
19: Are you happy right now, girl?
18: I've never thought that I.
19: Are you happy?
18: I found someone like you.
7: The reason why we're playing that, this the guy who's singing that song that came in with Al Capone and Brother Ballard. What's your first name again?
20: Lee.
7: What is it?
20: Lee Ballard.
7: Lee Ballard was singing that song with Ricky Smiley down in the square. That's one of your cats, Al Capone.
20: Hey, boy, as a brother, I got family around me.
7: Yeah, okay, well, man, now when I heard, I couldn't believe it, Somebody said Al Capone got shot. What the hell happened, man?
0: Man, it was a normal day for me on a Thursday. I do the karaoke at Kroger's.
7: Yeah.
0: And so we let out. I shoot up to the living room to go kick it up there. They let out about 12 something. Mm-hmm. So I'll come home and I put my DJ equipment up, secure that. I'm sitting on the back of my van having a smoke. And I can hear the young folks across the street, you know, it's mass of them out in front of the building.
7: Mm-hmm.
0: And they were saying that some car driving in the neighborhood, a gray Chrysler and a black Cherokee, and it's supposed to be like about violence or something, like retaliation concept. Okay. So I went across the street, sat down on my van, I'm having me a smoke, and next thing I know, I see these guys, you know, just raise up out of the car, like military style.
7: Jeez.
0: And I'm talking about... I mean,
7: out of the sunroof and stuff that, they just raised up. Roll windows down.
0: Nah, they parked. They parked and they rolled out of the doors quiet and they was low.
7: Really?
0: So, you know, jeez. I panic because I seen the guns and everything and I knew that this was like something that's coming from a retaliation with these young folks. And so I really panicked and I took off running towards, you know, the Somerset because I know that would be a safe space to at least make it to.
7: Mm-hmm.
0: And as I'm running on the side of the cars, I'm close to the cars as I can get. And I'm running on the side of the cars. I just go down. And I didn't know where I was hit, but I was like trying to check, you know, from like thinking like, cause I'm here somewhere.
7: Yeah, yeah.
0: And I'm asking the doorman at Somerset, like, man, come and get me. He was like, man, I can't come out there.
7: I'm not coming out there with all this. He like, that gunfire.
0: Yes, he was. But I understand, you know what I'm saying? So, but he was so motivational. Like he said, he's like, bro, you could do it. Get up and run. Mm-hmm. He's like, you only got, he's like, get up and run. So I got up. And ran the rest of the way and made it in there. They locked up the place and locked it down and everything and you know, make sure everybody.
7: And then you found out you were shot.
0: The fire department came and they cut my pants legs open.
7: Mm-hmm.
0: And when they cut them open, I mean, that hole was so big. I mean, whatever they out here shooting, man, these kids, like us as a community, like it's like we all need to like, say police and none of those tones. Right now, the biggest problem is the community not having a voice and saying something. Like, these are our kids. These are kids that's right in our communities, in our households, that is flicking this type of energy. So, you know, I felt that they came with the energy of, like, whoever is outside, shoot. It wasn't like, I'm looking for this person.
7: Right, they would just shoot. They
0: like,
7: just...
0: that many shots.
7: And so they shot you in the kneecap?
0: Yeah, it went through my leg how I was running, and that's probably what saved my leg because the hole was so big, it would have hit my whole leg. It would have destroyed me, but it stripped through my leg at a certain angle and then shattered my knee.
7: Man, oh boy. So are you going to have some type of knee replacement or something?
0: That's what we're looking for. But they tend, you know, I don't have no nerve damage. I don't have like, you know, my feet and toes is wiggling. Yeah. My thigh's good. My calf is good, you know, and they was hoping that it can heal on its own. Yeah. But I just won't be able to take.
7: Yeah, yeah.
0: I'm walking with a limp.
7: Yeah, I know, man. I know that's, you might want to look into that knee replacement to help. I don't know. That's going to be.
0: I mean, I ain't scared of it, you know what I'm saying? Give me a nice knee, like, a Nike, like some real Jordan knee, you know, a LeBron knee.
7: I mean, once you do the rehab, after you get it, if you do the rehab, you'll be all right.
0: And like I said, whoever that person is, whoever got that type of anger, man, I forgive you, man, because my whole thing was moving back to Cincinnati from L.A., was coming to be inspiring, to come and be inspirational, to show that if you believe in something, you can go and achieve it. Like, I've always been an entrepreneur. Ever since I've known you, man.
7: We've been knowing each other a long time. And, you know, back in your comedian days.
0: Man, I done graduated and grew in this business. And like I said, I'm so blessed because the whole Cincinnati I'm talking about, I have one of the biggest universal families in Cincinnati. And anyway. anybody.
7: And if Tuesday night, you up at Frickers, you going to make that?
0: I'm going to work.
7: You coming in on a wheelcher?
0: I'm coming to work. I'm definitely going to work, man. So that's what the doctor said. The doctor was saying that my attitude was majority is the overall healing.
7: Yeah, right.
0: You know, that's the biggest healing process.
7: Yes, you know. Man, I hate that happened to you, man.
0: Yeah, man, me too, man. I really want to.
7: So you say some type of retaliation going on. These young folks, that's why all these shootings are around in these different communities. Yeah. They're going after each other.
0: Yes, they don't own nothing. They can't stand on nothing to say that they had authority to go kill another kid because y'all don't have nothing going on in your life to make that type of decision. I don't think that these kids should have guns. I don't think that that should even be accepted in anybody's household. Yes, kids go through bullying. Yes, kids go through being jumped on and these type of things. But I grew up and I had to fight. And some of the people that I fought right now today is my best friends. Some of the people I fought, we don't even remember what we fought about. Mm-hmm. But we still alive. We still here right now today.
7: Yeah. Unbelievable. So you got some callers here. Al Catone is my guest. He was shot last week over and over the Rhine. And, I tell you, it could happen to anybody.
0: 100%.
7: It could happen to anybody.
0: And that gave me a real strong perspective of when they say tomorrow is not promised. Mm. So it don't matter who you is. If you're doing good in life, if you're doing whatever, it don't pick and choose from that perspective.
7: Yeah.
0: So I'm looking at that totally different now.
7: All right. Jay Wright, you have a question for Al Catone.
1: Al Catone, my man. First of all, Lincoln Ware, my man, $100,000, my mentor, sir. Al Catone, man, I was hurt when I heard that I got shot. Number one, because my first thought was, who would want to hurt Al Catone? Al Catone, I am Jay Wright, but you knew me at Club Biff as Jay Dunn.
0: Yes. You my brother.
1: You DJ for us for years when I would be down there, man. And when I heard it, I couldn't believe that, man.
0: Yeah, everybody, that's the number one thing that everybody said is like, I can't believe it. You know, everybody know I'm in my own lane, in my own little world.
7: Mm-hmm.
0: And I enjoy where I'm at in life. I don't have no negative energy for no one in our city. It's like, it's impossible.
1: Well, from the time I knew you, man, you were always positive. You were funny, funny little brother. No question about it.
0: they all know the comedy side.
1: and I always enjoyed having you around whenever you'd be around, man. You always positive energy, man. I hate that happened to you. And, you know, this gun violence thing, man, I think it's out of control, but I think that, I don't know what's the solution, but I do know for a fact that guys, they're not even thinking about fighting no more. They're thinking about shooting.
0: 100%. And it's a reason why that became a standard.
1: I think, and we got to fix this because it seems like we hate each other. But we just have to fix this, Al Catone, man. Again, I hate it happened to you, brother, but glad to hear you on the show, man. And that's positive in itself.
0: Thank you so
7: much. All right. Hey, thanks for your call, Jay Wright. All right. Let's go to Stefan. Stefan.
21: Hey, Brother Link, I'm holding on for you, but I love to say something to Al Catone.
0: What's up?
21: Brother, stay strong, brother. Stay encouraged, man. Keep doing what you're doing. Keep spreading that love, man. Because the more energy you put out, positive, you heal faster and quicker, my brother.
0: Yes, sir. Yes, sir.
21: I love you. And guess what? You can't do a damn thing about it.
0: Ow.
21: You up next, Lincoln. I'm going to hold on for you, Lincoln.
7: Okay. All right. All right. Wani, how you doing?
22: I'm good. And you, Lincoln?
7: What's going on?
22: Nothing much. I just wanted to send love and prayers up to my brother, Al Catone. I'm an old childhood friend of his from York Street. I live next door to his people. I heard about his mishap. And I just want to know that he has people like me supporting him, and our prayers are going up for him and as well as for our community. This stuff is way out right now. What's happening, it's like, you know, it's out of hand, but God is able. You know, we keep our hand in his and pray without ceasing. I'm sure things will change. You know, we have to change the mindset to the parents. There's no old school parenting out here anymore. If there is, it's far and few in between, you know, and, it, you know, we're our children and we are falling at the fate of some of these choices that are being made by the adults, you know, and I'm just hoping that the leadership will step in and support this brother and the community to make these changes, some real life changes. We need to save our children. You know, and instead what's happening in the schools, the communities, nobody can have a gathering even with family anymore without it being chaos, confusion, and destruction. So that's all I wanted to say.
3: Lonnie, thanks for your call.
0: 100.
22: All right.
3: Now, how old do you think these kids were?
0: I'm thinking, like, I wouldn't say, because they was, I didn't see their face or anything like that. So I would, but I would give them from the 15s to the 21s.
3: Jeez. Probably. Man, you said they had big guns.
0: No, that was too many shots. And somebody on the street gonna talk about Al Capone had a shootout. I would shoot back. No, Al Capone was running fast.
3: It wasn't about shooting back. It was like getting the hell out of Dodge.
0: If I would have got to my gun, it would have been like Harlem Nights when he was shooting the gun. I was not trying to do that. So I might have not would have been here. So,
3: they would have started shooting back where they was hearing the gunshots coming from.
0: Oh, my God. And it would have been little, like ping, ping.
3: Not like those big guns.
0: Right. So, I don't want that to be on the street.
3: This is like a warning. They're getting out of the vehicles, keeping low, going in.
0: But I'm telling you, these video games plays a lot of training these kids, and we really don't understand what these games are. You cannot fly a plane unless you take a simulator or a digital program type of system first. You don't just get up in the air.
3: Mm-hmm.
0: So they know that is the training.
3: And you say they're doing this from these video games.
0: Man, the guns language, just the guns that they carry or that they want to be with. Like, why would kids want guns? Yeah. What is that desire about?
3: Yep, they have that desire, and the bigger the better. It seems like the bigger the better. Well, Alcatone, wait, I got one more call for you real quick. Kay, you have a question.
5: Yes, thank you for taking my call, Lincoln. Hey, Al, this is your sister.
0: Al.
5: Just so happy to see that you up and moving about, because when I saw that message, you know, all I'm thinking is, like, Al, who would do that to Al? And I know you got like, what, 8 dogs or so?
0: Yes, ma'am. I got a big family.
5: And all I could think, about you and your dogs. Like, somebody got to take care of those babies. Because I know how you feel about your babies.
0: Yes.
5: Yes, you are blessed.
0: But the community did. They spoke up. Everybody offered. I mean, everybody. And that's one thing I can say, man. This city, 100%. If you are putting out good vibes, that energy will come back to you. So,
3: all right.
5: Good blessings to you.
3: Have a good one. Thanks for your call, Kay.
0: Thank you. Thank
3: appreciate
0: you.
3: It.
5: All right.
3: Hey, Al, I just wanted you to come down and tell your story, man. So,
0: Lincoln, where I totally thank you. Always give everybody a chance to get on the platform to build and to speak and to have a voice. And I totally appreciate you, man.
3: I'm coming up there to Kroger one Thursday. You still up there on Thursday night?
0: I ain't going nowhere. I'll be there this Thursday. Hey, I'm going to work, man. It's all the popping.
3: All right. Well, I'm going to come check you out one of these nights up there.
0: All right. It's all going down. Thank you all so much in Cincinnati. I love y'all. And y'all know what it is, man. We sticking together. And community is the best unity. Love y'all. Peace.
3: Ow. Let's take a break. 12:30. The Buzz.
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3: Twelve thirty. 1230 WDBZ, the buzz of Cincinnati, your talk station. Lincoln Ware with you. In the studio with me, none other than the mayor of the city of Cincinnati, Aftab Pirval. And welcome, Mayor. How are you? It's been a long summer, it seems like, huh?
2: Yeah, it's been a good summer. Thanks for so much for having me back. I really appreciate it. How was your summer?
3: Pretty good. I mean, it's, you know, same old, waiting for the Bengals to play, you know,
2: Very excited about that.
3: I might go down to Houston this year and check them out down there.
2: Absolutely. Are you going to the overseas game? And
3: I'm not going to Spain. Not going to Spain, but I've been to Spain before. I said, you know, I can skip Spain.
2: Yeah. Well, I'm excited.
3: You going?
2: No. Sexy Dexy is hopefully going to shore up the defense.
3: Let's hope so.
2: Obviously, all those young receivers are looking good from training camp.
3: They look pretty good. Even the defensive backs are looking decent. So we'll see what happens. We will see what happens. We still can't get a grip on this. These shootings, you know, seem like every week there's shooting. Now up around UC, that's an issue.
2: Yeah, you know, shootings is always a challenge. I'm really proud of the work that that Chief Henney has done since taking over. He's really put a lot more emphasis on visibility, on walking patrols, on drones as first responders. And while we're still challenged with shootings, I'm really encouraged by the progress that we've made over this summer. Now, as it relates to UC's campus, this is, you know, unfortunately, the trend that we see right when students move in.
3: Yeah, I know.
2: There's usually a couple pockets of violence. It's unacceptable. In no way am I making excuses for it, but we have had really good conversations with the university administration, with the university police department leadership there.
3: Mm-hmm.
2: We expect a large presence this weekend in order to mitigate any violence, and we're doing a lot of good intelligence work to get a handle on some of these irresponsible promoters who are promoting block parties with, mm-hmm. with no planning, with no permits, with no heads up to us. And that's, you know, contributing to a lot of the.
3: Okay, so people just throw a block party, don't get a permit or nothing.
2: You know, it's really easy to just throw up a graphic on social media and just, you know, just roll with it. And unfortunately, that creates some challenges for
3: us.
2: And
3: so you guys find out about it and you go in and shut it down before anything jumps off.
2: That is the goal for sure. Okay. And we've got some great intelligence officers who are on that right now. But, you know, we take this very seriously. We've taken it seriously, certainly since our administration's come in. And the results this past summer have been really encouraging.
3: Mm-hmm.
2: I'm not spiking the football. We've got more work to do. But I'm optimistic about the future.
3: Looks like we've got a handle on the street takeovers.
2: Yeah. We really in the spring, this happened a little while ago. We had a massive arrest. Just a huge operation of, you know, more than two dozen cars, that we proactively, because of our intelligence officers, frankly, were aware of it, were able to interrupt that process. And because of the really swift action and strong action, it's been a really strong deterrent. Now, we're not resting on our laurels. We continue to be vigilant about street takeovers,
3: mm-hmm.
2: but thankfully that has been an issue that we've been able to address really forcefully.
3: All right. Everybody wants to talk to you. You haven't been here for a while. They missed you, I guess. Everybody's lining up to talk to you today.
2: Oh, great. Well, let's talk to them.
3: All right, let's get going. Let's go to Ed. Ed, you have a question for the mayor.
8: I certainly do, Lincoln. Thank you.
3: Mm-hmm.
8: Mayor, my question is, actually it's an issue, and I think it's all over the city, but we live in Bond Hill, and we're having a difficulty with these trees that the city has planted on the sidewalk. At my particular residence, it's causing a problem with the sidewalk. The sidewalk is coming apart, and it's a tripping hazard. And I've called the city, and they're telling me that what needs to be done is that the city is not responsible for the sidewalk, and I would have to take care of the sidewalk at my expense. With the city having planted the wrong tree there and causing the issue, what is up with that, and what can we do?
2: Yeah, this is a thank you so much. Was it Earl? Thank you so much.
3: I'm sorry, Ed.
2: I apologize, Ed. Thanks so much for calling. And this is one of the most frustrating issues that the city deals with, because to your point, it's fundamentally unfair for a city's tree that the city planted to disrupt your sidewalk. What the city said to you is accurate. The city doesn't own or manage the sidewalks, but that doesn't absolve us, frankly, from the unjust result of planting something that disrupted the sidewalk, then, you know, asking you to pay for it. What council has done over the last couple of years is put money aside to try to fix these areas where we can. Now, you know, there's so many sidewalks throughout the city that it's difficult to cover it all. But in instances where it's clear that the city is at fault because of the tree, we try to do what we can. So, you know, please share your

0: an opportunity here to really transform public transit. I'm really proud that early in our administration, we made the streetcar free, which has really exploded the numbers of people using it. In addition to that, but even before we made it free, the investments that we've seen around the streetcar have been just amazing. Mm-hmm. So with BRT, not only do we have an opportunity to connect, you know, Roselawn and Bond Hill and some of our northern communities directly to the city center, but we have an opportunity also to incentivize investment along that line in communities that are looking for investment. Mm-hmm. And so, you know, it is still very much a priority. It's probably our top priority with respect to public transit. The SORTA Metro is designing it as we speak. I think they're getting pretty close to designing the footprint. Now, again, this is different than a traditional bus stop because mm-hmm. it is faster. There are dedicated bus stops rather than just a sign or a bench. Okay. And so it's because it's somewhat of a fixed line, it encourages that kind of investment that we've mm-hmm. seen similarly around the streetcar. So it's still very much a big priority for us. I hope to, you know, at least be meaningfully along the way in construction before I leave in the next 3 years. But this is a very big deal.
1: Now, is there any way we can use streetcar money to expand the streetcar? I mean, railroad money to expand the streetcar since it's infrastructure, so to speak. Is there any way we can do that?
0: No, that's not existing infrastructure. Now, if we wanted to repair the current footprint of the streetcar, we could. But expanding it to uptown, to Clifton area, that would be a massive investment. And outside of railroad money, what would really unlock that is federal dollars.
1: Yeah. All right. Let's go to your good friend, your best friend that you see every week. He can't miss a week without seeing you, Stefan.
0: Oh, great. I love him. There's nothing he can do about it.
2: Oh, you already beat me to the punch, man. You beat me to the punch. I was about to say, I love your brother, and you can't do what?
0: Nothing about it.
2: That's right, brother. I got two things. Yesterday, brother, I seen you on hand. I got the video of this. First-hand video. A police officer get out the car, start picking up drugs. He put it in the yellow envelope. After he put it in the yellow envelope, he went to the back seat of the car. Excuse me. Grabbed the suspect out the car, already handcuffed. Why did he dump the crack in the man's hands? He dumped the crack in the guy's hands. The man has not seen the video.
1: I saw the video, and you really can't tell.
2: You can't tell.
1: You gotta zoom
2: in on it. Okay. You can read the man's lips saying, why y'all trying to put that crack in my hands? Y'all wrong for that. You can hear him saying it, Lincoln. I'm right there.
1: Well, that's something for the Citizens Complaint Authority right now.
2: I understand that, but you gotta bring the mayor is in charge of all that. So you gotta bring it to the chief in charge, brother. Don't disrespect the mayor while you're in office. He just can't be to hear about this stuff.
1: But
2: brother,
1: he can't comment on something that he hasn't seen or knows nothing about. What do you want him to do?
2: He ain't comment on it. I had to give it to him.
1: Okay.
2: Then he gonna digest on it when he leave there and say, see what Stefan's talking about. And another issue. Yesterday, your council members came out and over the Rhine. You had four of them. They came out and over the Rhine with a representative from the model group, looking at development going on. If black developers and small business owners can't get the same, touring around their property and see what they're doing about their property, they shouldn't be doing that at all, Mayor Abtab. None of your council members should be going to no projects, and they get money from the city. That's a conflict of interest. Having them coming out, looking at projects getting developed in neighborhoods, but not going to the black neighborhoods, getting it from the small developers and property owners, getting their property taken up under receivership. If you ain't coming out and seeing what's getting progress, like from speedy maintenance, all that plays a factor, brother, Mayor Abtab, that they shouldn't be doing that. You know what I mean? That's a conflict of interest, Mayor Abtab.
1: All right.
2: No transparency. You know what I mean?
1: All right.
2: We need that.
1: You're 2 minutes up, just like counsel, just like when you're at counsel.
0: Thank you, Stefan. I appreciate it. So I'll address both issues. Look, Lincoln's right. I haven't seen the video. I spoke with Iris. The Citizen Complaint Authority is on it, and that gives me a great opportunity to celebrate the collaborative agreement. It's been 25 years, Lincoln. Mm-hmm.

0: This is the 25th year.
1: 25 years.
0: We're doing a collaborative agreement celebration to focus on the next 25 years. It'll be a conference September 10th, September 11th, and September 12th. September 10th is at the Freedom Center from 6:30 to 9:30. September 11th and 12th is at New Prospect Baptist Church. As I mentioned, they'll be celebrating 25 years, networking opportunities, and also for folks who are concerned about public safety, it's a great opportunity to plug in with the work of the collaborative agreement and work to, you know, continue to strengthen this really incredible framework. You know, on the second piece of it, I'm not necessarily sure what he's talking about with the specifics, but I will say that council has been very, very interested in trying to support Black developers, trying to support Black neighborhoods with investment. Mm-hmm. The $6.5 million that council set aside last year to go towards Bond Hill specifically. You know, the Bond Hill Community Council, the Bond Hill Redevelopment Corporation, you know, some of the residents from Villages of Daybreak have been meeting very, very consistently in order to put that $6.5 million to work. And I'm really excited that they're closing in on a plan. So, okay. You know, it's not true that the council or city hall is not interested in, you know, developing or investing in under-invested communities, because they're doing it.
1: Someone wants to know, are you expanding the debt repayment program to more than medical debt?
0: Yeah, so we have already done that. So one of the other significant debt challenges that we've seen is property tax debt. And so we partnered with the treasurer for folks who own a home. I believe it is under $100,000 or under, and are struggling to pay property taxes. We actually worked with the treasurer to wipe out that mm-hmm. debt. And that's a critically important issue for us, not just because of the property owner today, but if we're serious about wealth generation, then being able to pass that property down to the next generation free and clear of debt is critically important for that.
1: All right. We're going to take a quick break and we'll come back and wrap things up. We'll take a few more calls. We've got Kevin, Herman, Ozzy, and, Twin, all holding on to talk to you.
0: Great.
1: All right, let's take a break, and we'll come back. 12:30, The Buzz.
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8: 1230 WDBZ, the Buzz of Cincinnati, your talk station. We've got the mayor in the studio, and he's been away so long, everybody wants to talk to him.
9: You're like my mom. unless I come every day, there's a...
8: Right.
9: When I do come, you complain.
8: There you go. Let's go to Kevin. You have a question. Make sure it's a question, not a commentary.
10: Good morning, Mr. Mayor. Quick question. Why is it at this point you have not declared the Ryan Hinton shooting a good shoot by the Cincinnati Police Department when your prosecutor's office, the Hamilton County prosecutor, Connie Pillage, has declared that shooting by Cincinnati Police a good shoot? You refuse to do it. Please answer why. Thank you.
8: All right.
9: I don't know that I've refused to do it. I think the process for this is to... is to have an internal investigation, is to have the Citizens Complaint Authority do their own investigation. And, you know, I stand by both of those investigations. And so it's just not true that hasn't been declared. My understanding is that those investigations are continuing to go on. And once they're completed, then we'll report out to the community.
8: All right, let's go to Ozzy. Ozzy, how you doing?
11: Good morning, Lincoln. Good morning, Mayor.
9: Morning.
11: Mayor, I wanted to know what was your plan for Avondale, and specifically, what are you doing to mend the relationship between the Avondale Development Corporation and the Avondale Community Council?
9: Yeah, look, that's an issue that I think is very specific to Avondale. Mm-hmm. I think there's been some disagreements in the past between the Development Corporation and the Community Council. I'm not necessarily sure that having the mayor come in is going to actually help that situation. I think it's probably best for the local leaders to find some common ground, in Avondale. Of course, I'm happy to be a convener. I'm happy to be a mediator to the extent that's helpful. But, you know, I think the worst case scenario would be for me to come in and bigfoot the situation and tell, you know, local community leaders how it should be. So my table is always open for a meeting of the minds. I'm happy to support those conversations, But I'm hopeful that the two groups can get on the same page because, you know, the neighborhoods that we see not only get investment but also take that investment and run with it are the neighborhoods where the community council and the redevelopment corporation are on the same page.
8: Yeah, they got to get on the same page eventually.
9: And so I'm here to help with that. You know, I'm here to support that. I'm here to be a convener. And so Ozzy, if you think that's helpful, I'm ready to jump in with both feet.
8: I think they do need a mediator. I think they need that.
9: I am happy to serve that role. But you know, these local issues, these neighborhood issues, I think are best solved by the neighborhood residents themselves. But of course, I'm here to support that.
8: All right, let's go to Herman. Herman.
0: Hey, how you doing, Lincoln?
8: Pretty good.
0: I think Ozzy kind of touched on, made me change the dynamic of my question because I've been looking at these houses. They had a ribbon cutting up here on Alaska, and they're supposed to build so many single-family homes. And I was wondering, is that a city project or is that the Avondale redevelopment project? Because at the rate they're going, they barely got one house up in the last couple of years. Is that the city or is that Avondale redevelopment?
9: Well, I'd like to learn more about the specific development, but you know, just speaking in general, any house that gets built usually predominantly has some kind of an incentive from the city because it's impossible to build housing at the construction costs, at the interest rates, without some kind of public subsidy coming from the city. The Redevelopment Corporation may be the developer, so to speak, on that specific project. But I wouldn't necessarily call any housing project, whether it's single family or multifamily, a city only project. What happens is we provide a subsidy for a private construction or developer to then build the house. So if it's a timing issue, it's not a city challenge. It's a probably a workforce challenge for that construction firm. Maybe it's a cost of materials challenge because of the tariffs. But it is. You know, because of the macroeconomic conditions, it is harder and harder to build houses at scale. So the question seems to be focusing on who's to blame. You know, I wouldn't necessarily blame the Redevelopment Corporation or even the developer. I think it's just really expensive and hard to get housing built, which is part of the challenge of the housing affordability issues that we have.
8: All right, Herman, thanks for your call. One final call, and Twin, you have a question.
9: What's up, Twin?
3: Yes. Yeah, say the best for that. What's up, Mayor Affleck? You all right, man?
9: I'm great, buddy. I'm great. How about you?
3: I'm blessed, man. I can't complain.
9: Good.
3: But what I can complain about, man,
9: he's about to complain.
3: real quick, though. Hey, Mayor, you said a couple of years ago, or whatever, last year was a gun violence and all that. You just had a 16-year-old got shot or whatever over there in Price Hill, I believe. 14-year-old. So what you gonna say is a vacant house problem now? My thing is this: what's your strategy and solution? And just come forth and take accountability and see if you can get another chief because it's the same remix that Chief Thiege was in. So he's no better, man. It seemed like the crime on went up. So what is your strategy and solution to stop all this and take hold people accountable?
8: Okay, that's your question.
9: Well, first of all, hold me accountable. I'm the mayor. You know, I'm responsible. If you're frustrated about gun violence, I'm frustrated too, but I'm to blame. So, you know, let me make that very clear. The buck stops with me. Look, any shooting, particularly a shooting involving a child who is the victim or the victim and the perpetrator is heartbreaking. It is. I think it is a fundamental failure of our society that we have become so accustomed to this level of gun violence. At the city, we are just pouring ourselves into trying to save kids, trying to convince them through Rec at Night, through massive investments in youth employment to reach for a career or a book rather than a gun. But these societal poverty issues, violence issues are deep and they're challenging and they're generational. We are unbound and unbent. We will continue to fight for our kids and for safety. And, you know, we have progress. We have momentum. We have had a very good summer. We continue to be challenged with safety issues. But, you know, I think when you look across the country, our stats are trending in a really strong direction. Our innovative strategies are being copied by other cities. Look, anytime there's gun violence, it's a tragedy, but we will continue to see this kind of gun violence unless we get serious about access to guns, yes. Unless we get serious about banning assault weapons. We found an AK-47 at a scene recently. We see Glock switches all the time. It's insanity. And please blame me, hold me accountable. But no mayor in the country can stop gun violence without meaningful reform on access to guns. And the fact that our federal and state leaders refuse to do anything about it while people die is very frustrating.
8: All right. And I see where they're trying to revive CCY. Mm-hmm. In some way.
9: Yep.
8: And I think that might help. A lot of cities around, they say jobs for these teenagers is what's keeping crime down. You think that's true?
9: I think youth employment is a critical piece of that, which is why this council has, I think, doubled the amount of dollars going into youth employment. I think CCY is an interesting model from the recent past. Mm-hmm. And I know council members, including the vice mayor, are very interested in reviving it. At the end of the day, it's about whether we can put the program together and fund it. But I know council is very interested in it.
8: All right. Well, good to see you.
9: And, you too, man.
8: We'll see you again next month.
9: Absolutely.
8: All right. Thank you for stopping by.
9: Take care.
8: All right. That's going to wrap it up for Ware and the Mayor. He'll be back next month at a date. I'll pass it along to you when we find out. All right. Let's take a break. 12:30. The Buzz.
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8: 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We are the Buzz of Cincinnati, your talk station. Lincoln Ware with you. In the studio with me, Tracy Hunter, who was in court today. And give us the background. What was this court appearance for and what happened?
16: Thank you, first of all, Lincoln, for allowing me to come on today in short notice after appearing in court today for what I believed. Not only did I believe it was a status hearing for a case that I filed, I actually filed a motion in December requesting that Joseph Dieters and Pat DeWine be criminally investigated and charged with violating Ohio Revised Code 2921.42 after Justice DeWine asked Dieters to hire his son in the prosecutor's office, and he did. That's what it means to secure a public contract, and it was clear violation. There's email evidence. The papers talked about it, et cetera. Well, I filed that in March, in December 2025. In March, the court referred it over to the prosecutor's office because there's probable cause. So they referred it to the prosecutor's office to appoint a special prosecutor. And today was my third court appearance, and the Hamilton County Prosecutor's Office has not appointed a special prosecutor. They say that they have looked all over the state of Ohio, can't find anyone, so they kicked it back to the court. They filed a motion several days ago telling the court, we can't find anybody. And so today was just a status hearing for us to show up and for them to say that. Well, lo and behold, I show up, and when I walk in, there's, you know, two white guys standing there talking. One is the prosecutor for Hamilton County, Heekin, who's been there the entire time. Then there's this other guy that he's talking to. We're the only people in the courtroom. I thought he represented the prosecutor's office because he and the prosecutor were chumming it up. I mean, I sat there, I listened to them talk about their siblings, their children, their schools, where they grew up, their neighborhoods. You know, I just thought they were best pals. And then all of a sudden the hearing starts and this man stands up and says that he's representing Joe Dieters and Pat DeWine. So he is coming in from the Ohio Supreme Court to weigh in on this hearing that, by the way, was when he finished, I stood up. I said, Judge, I said, I object to this. I said, this is a criminal matter. I move that criminal charges be filed against them. And I am not aware in any scenario where the accused gets an opportunity to participate in a hearing as to whether or not they are going to be charged with a crime. Mm. He claimed that he just happened to be dropping by in another matter and happened to find out that this case involving Dieters and DeWine was on the docket and he wanted to come and weigh in. So the judge gives him an audience, which again, I objected to because I believed it was highly unusual. I believe it was unethical. I believe it was unlawful, quite honestly, because these are these charges or this motion was filed pursuant to a statute that allows a public citizen, if they become aware of a crime that may have been committed and they have a good they make good faith effort and there is information available to prove or legitimize that the yeah. possibility that a crime was committed, that a private citizen can file a complaint. So he's challenging, I mean, he calls me a criminal. He says that the person of my likes has no business bringing a making this motion against Dieters and DeWine, and he should consider the source, and it clearly was not in good faith. And he continues to emphasize that I have been convicted of a crime. Now, never mind you, I was convicted of a crime after I was accused of violating that same statute by Joe Dieters.
8: Mm-hmm.
16: So Joe Dieters, who accuses me of hiring a family member, which obviously, of course, I never did not. Then he says, well, you must have gave your brother something, which, of course, I did not. And they've never produced right. or identified
8: no
16: anything
8: evidence.
16: Because
8: yeah,
16: I did not. So the person who accuses me is actually violating this statute. And then Pat DeWine, who we have email documentation, multiple documents, not just hiring his son. There's some other people he hired that he had no business hiring, also through the prosecutor's office. He participated in upholding the conviction against me. So two people who violated that law accused me of violating the statute, upholding conviction against me, but somehow they're credible, more credible, and this is a vendetta. This is how the Ohio representative from the Supreme Court placed it. Oh, this is a vendetta. This has been argued in all of the Supreme Court, in all of the different levels of government and goes on and on. And then he said that particular issue had already been decided and dismissed. He lied because although that case was dismissed eventually. Now, Cecil Thomas, and I did bring this up in court today, and I said, now, normally he would have been there. He's been at every hearing, but today he was out of town, and mm-hmm. so he couldn't participate. I said that the initial complaint against Dieters and DeWine was not filed by me. It was filed by Senator Cecil Thomas when he was a senator. And it was immediately after being investigated, it was substantiated by the prosecutor for the Ohio Supreme Court that did, in fact, find probable cause that Dieters and DeWine broke the law. Well, at the same time that Senator Thomas had filed the complaint, other people had also filed complaints against Justice DeWine. And Justice DeWine, they combined both complaints. They combined the complaint that Senator Thomas filed mm-hmm. with the complaints that other people had filed. And I believe it had something to do with conflicts of interest between DeWine being on cases with his father, Governor DeWine. So they found probable cause that both of those, that there was, probable cause in both instances to proceed against DeWine. So they combined the charge. Well, DeWine at the time then filed a motion challenging the fact that they had combined the charge, and he said it was wrong for them to do it. So the court said, okay, we'll dismiss the one against Dieters and DeWine, not because they determined that they had not violated the law, but because of a technicality that they shouldn't have combined the charges. They could have and should have refiled the charges against Dieters and DeWine, but no one ever did it. But he made it sound today as if they had a hearing and decided that he didn't break the law, and that's totally not true. It was completely dismissed on a technicality, had nothing to do with their finding because it had already been substantiated that it looked like they broke the law.
8: Yes.
16: And so someone at that point should have filed a charge, and to be honest, the Hamilton County Prosecutor's Office should have filed a charge. Now, he was a prosecutor at that time. Well, once he was gone and the way was cleared, then someone else should have filed the charge. But because no one else did, I stepped up to the plate, and under the statute, I filed the charge. And then it was interesting to hear the person from the Ohio Supreme Court arguing that a private citizen should not be able to file a motion alleging criminal activity against someone. And then the judge says, yeah, I question this statute too. Well, you know what? If public officials, because of partisanship or because of their allegiance to their race, have a problem doing the right thing, then that statute is there to ensure that when private citizens become aware that a crime has been committed, they step up to the plate if nobody else will, and they file the charge. And I further reminded the court today that as a lawyer, the bar states and the ethics states for judges and lawyers that if we become aware that a crime has been committed or an ethical violation has taken place, we are actually required to file a complaint against someone. And so when I became aware, as we all did, that they had violated the law, I filed a complaint because the law requires me to as both a judge and a lawyer. And so I kept my oath. The problem is that no one else around here is keeping their oaths.
8: Now, as far as your case goes, what can the prosecutor do anything to end all this? She says it has to go back to a judge, and the judge has to drop the case, and then she can dismiss all this other stuff. Okay, can she do anything to help your case?
16: She absolutely can do the right thing because she has already on multiple occasions on your station at least two or three times. She also did it in a public forum at Corinthian Baptist Church in front of TV cameras. She said that I was maliciously prosecuted. Malicious prosecution is a violation of the Constitution. And when a prosecutor or anyone, especially that is in the position of prosecuting a matter, becomes aware that a case was improperly prosecuted, they have a responsibility to step up to the plate, again, keep their oath to do justice, and they have to step up to the plate and go to the court themselves and say, this should have never happened. This, as she said, on one instance, she said I was railroaded. Another time, she said I was maliciously prosecuted. She, to me, has a responsibility and the ability and the authority to go to the court and say that this was a malicious prosecution, this was wrong, and we want to, we would like this, to dismiss the charge.
8: Okay.
16: Because if you dismiss the underlying charge against me, which was securing a public contract, then everything goes away.
8: Yeah.
16: And the fact that I presented all of this evidence, to me, it should be embarrassing. But apparently people don't get embarrassed by breaking the law. It should be embarrassing that we've come forward and proved that they tampered with computers. It should be embarrassing that we've proved that they fixed the jury and that the jury forewoman had a relationship with the special prosecutor. It should be embarrassing that one-fourth of the jury, three jurors, all came forward and said that they found me not guilty. And had they been polled, they would have said so,
8: and
16: except for the behavior of the jury forewoman who was connected to the prosecutor.
8: And why didn't the judge let, I don't know who your attorney was. Was it Clyde Bennett?
16: It was Clyde Bennett.
8: Okay, why didn't they let him poll the jury?
16: Well, the judge was supposed to poll the jury, and Clyde immediately asked for the poll, which is what the law says. It says as soon as the jury verdict is published, which means it's announced in open court and the defendant and everybody else becomes aware of what the verdict is, then either side, the prosecution or defense, can immediately ask for jury poll. We immediately asked for the jury poll, and at that point, Judge Norbert Nadel said, I'm not going to poll the jury, and then he dismissed the jury. It was not only irregular, it was unlawful, and it was unethical. And the fact that every judge or every lawyer in Cincinnati and Hamilton County didn't stand up and say anything.
8: Yeah, nobody said anything.
16: I actually had received some private communications between some lawyers that once had sent me, she was a Republican lawyer, she sent me some communications with a lot of different lawyers, and they were all talking about, how this is wrong and how this is not going to stand and how this is going to be overturned. But the problem was it wasn't. And so all of these lawyers know it, and they were talking about it, but I don't understand this immense fear of Dieters and the power structure that everyone, and I will say this morning when I stood up, I said, Judge, please, if you allow me to address the court, and thankfully he did. I said, I have an issue. I said, I also object to the fact that they have come in here to bully you and to intimidate you, because every judge serves at the pleasure of the Ohio Supreme Court.
8: Yeah.
16: So you have now sent a representative of the Ohio Supreme Court into a judge's courtroom who is supposed to be judging an impartial hearing on whether or not a crime was committed. And you're telling him you better dismiss these charges or else.
8: That's like you watch this stuff on Law and Order where somebody's getting ready to testify against somebody and they'll send somebody to sit in the audience and say, you know, look at you like, you better not because we got something for you. That's just like that.
16: That is exactly what happened, except this time they allowed him to speak.
8: Oh, boy.
16: And so I objected profusely to the irregularity and what I believed was an intimidation of the bench. Now, in fairness to the judge, he, you know, because the representative kept trying to get him to dismiss the case.
8: Yeah.
16: He kept trying to get him to, he kept saying that I was not bringing the charge in good faith or the, and because I was a convicted, I was convicted that I was not credible. And so I finally said, you know, the ethical complaint was brought by Cecil Thomas, who was a 27-year retired veteran of the Cincinnati Police Department. I said, he term limited out of city council. He term limited out of the Senate office for the state of Ohio. And now he is Ohio representative. I said, he brought that complaint. And normally he would have been sitting here today, but he was out of town. And so you can call me a convicted felon, but are you, what about everyone else that steps up to the plate? How do you argue against the fact that it was public record, that all of the newspapers published it? He said that I didn't have personal knowledge of the fact that they broke the law. Well, as soon as it became public knowledge, everyone, including myself, had public knowledge that a crime had taken place. And so, in all fairness to the judge, he didn't dismiss it, which is what the person was pressuring him to do.
8: They wanted him to dismiss it.
16: And I said, well, in all fairness, because I was not expecting a hearing today, this was a status hearing on finding a prosecutor, and now I'm being blindsided, and he was just laying out, he says, every court has heard this, you know, just going on and on. And I said, well, maybe this should be continued so next time the person who actually brought the complaint with the state can be present, and I can also, you know, use the law, because the law fully supports them being, prosecuted and investigated. But because I walked into basically
8: an ambush
16: today, I was not prepared to argue a case, let alone have one argued against me while I was sitting there. And so we go back in October. He has now allowed, which again is irregular, he's allowing the Ohio Supreme Court to file a motion to argue why they should not be charged with crimes, which again, like I said, is highly irregular. They should not be participating in this process, but he did tell them to serve me notice, and I, in fact, will also provide a response.
8: Unbelievable. Unbelievable. I tell you, it's never ending. They're doing everything they can to,
16: because they're used to black people going away, and I hate to say it that way. They're used to intimidating us. They're used to putting the fear of God in us. But, you know, I've been through so much.
8: Yeah.
16: I'm sorry. You know, I just cannot be intimidated any longer, you know, by this white privilege and white entitlement that comes to threaten. Because to be honest, there were some people, magistrates, I will say, that were threatened at the juvenile court the moment that they charged me. And they told, one of them told me and said, yeah, we were told that if we do anything to support or help you, that they're going to fire us.
8: Really?
16: Yes.
8: Oh, man.
16: And so there's a lot of things that I have never shared, but it's getting to the place now where I'm ashamed of the people that won't step forward.
8: Yeah.
16: I'm ashamed.
8: And I brought this up. I said, nobody would say anything. I couldn't get anybody to say anything back when you were going through all this.
16: Until afterwards. And one day, Judge Grant, she was on here. I think it was I don't know if it was a Saturday. She was speaking with Dwight Tillery. Mm-hmm. And for the first time, I heard her, when he asked her about me, she laid it out. And she went on and she said, well, it had to do with her power. It had to do with her being able to hire people. It had to do with all the money. She laid it out after the fact. But at that time, every single person was afraid, and it hurts me to this day, not just that they didn't speak, but that they're afraid, because we didn't become lawyers and judges so that we could be afraid to stand up and do what's right.
8: Mm-hmm. All right, let me take a break, and we'll come back and wrap things up here. Judge Tracy Hunter in the studio. Carol, we'll come to you on the other side also. Lincoln Ware, 1230, The Buzz.
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8: 1230 WDBZ, The Buzz of Cincinnati, your talk station. Lincoln Ware with you. Tracy Hunter is in the studio with me talking about her court case this morning. And Carol, you had a question for the judge.
17: Lincoln, I don't have a question, but I got a comment. This is going too far. Every black person should have been in that courtroom backing this lady. She should not have to be going through this. She's a judge. She know what she's talking about, and she know what she's doing. And we gonna back her come October. All right. This is disgusting.
8: Well, I don't know how you gonna back her in October. I mean,
17: we going to the courtroom.
8: Oh, you going to her next?
17: We gonna
8: okay.
17: Sit in there.
8: When is your next hearing? Did they give you a date yet?
16: Yes, they did. It's October. I have to get the right. I know it's in October. I put it in my calendar today. Mm. I can't remember. Well, it might be the 15th, maybe.
8: Let me know when it is. I know people talk a good game,
17: please,
8: but when it comes time to step
17: we
8: up,
17: we need to do something. Yeah. Come on, black people.
8: I hear you talking, Carol. But when I give you the date and time, if it's 9 o'clock on a Wednesday morning, are you going to be there? People talk
17: I'm
8: a good game.
17: I'm going to be there if I have to be there by myself.
8: Yes.
17: Watching this is disgusting. It's embarrassing. They're trying to take everything from us,
8: yes,
17: including our black judges.
8: All right. Carol, thanks for your call.
17: Okay, Lincoln.
8: All right.
17: Hang in there, Judge Honor.
8: All right.
16: Thank you so much.
8: And, you know, people talk a good game, like you know, but when you come in there, you look around and you see empty seats. You know, they should be standing in line. Well, they were there for your sentencing, but that was for the sentencing, you know.
16: Well, actually, the trial, and I will give yeah. credit to, there are a lot of people here. There are thousands of people that supported me throughout. And even at court, they would try to keep the people from being able to sit in the courtroom.
8: Mm-hmm.
16: So
8: yeah.
16: they would fill up half of the seats with media and mm-hmm. fill up half of the seats with the prosecutor's office. And so they were actually making it difficult for the people who wanted to be in the courtroom to be in the courtroom because they were trying to nullify my support. And then yeah. I recall specifically one, there was a judge that came in. There were a couple that may have came from time to time, but I remember specifically when Judge Ted Berry came, I found out later that he basically got reamed by the presiding judge because they had basically told them don't show up because they didn't want it to look like I had any support.
8: Uh-huh.
16: And so again, they were threatening people or intimidating people not to speak up, not yeah. to be present.
8: Right, right, right.
16: And so I think it's now time for people to say, you know, enough is enough. How long? Because this is why we're going through what we're going through in the country. I think that I was kind of a test case. And so whatever what happened to me in 2014 has now mm-hmm. started systematically and strategically happening to black elected officials, especially women across the country. But when we stand silent mm-hmm. while one person is taken down who is standing up for us and representing us and doing what's in our best interest, when we allow them to pick us off one by one, which is what they did to me and what they keep doing, then we get what we get.
8: Mm-hmm.
16: And that's why right now we should be worried about being deported in America
8: yeah.
16: because the racism, the lynching. Have you seen all of these people that have been lynched in the South?
8: Yes.
16: Women and men. And you cannot tell me these are all suicides. There is a concerted effort to take black people out in America. And if black people don't wake up and recognize what's going on and start standing together, we're going to fall one by one.
8: All right. Aunt Tommy.
18: Yes.
8: Go ahead. You're on. Turn your radio down if you are close to it.
18: Yes.
8: Okay, go ahead.
18: Okay.
8: Come on, Tommy.
18: Judge, I was there every day, and I have never in my lifetime seen anything like went on in that court. It was, I made the remark, this is like a Kill a Mockingbird.
8: Yep, it was something like that.
18: That went on in that court, and that was Lincoln's fault. He had all the people come down for the dead dog line, and a woman with the dead dog. He never called the people out.
8: Who was that?
18: Churches should have called them.
8: Who
18: Lincoln
8: did?
18: Where?
8: Wait, I did what now?
18: You had the people calling the people come down the court for the lady with the dead dog.
8: What dead dog? What are you talking about?
18: You should have been called.
8: I told people to show up. I had Tracy Hunter here, and anytime she knows she's got an open door policy.
18: So you just need to shut up.
8: You don't know what the hell you're talking about.
18: You need to shut up, Tommy.
8: You don't know what the hell you're talking about.
18: I thought the citizens of Cincinnati would be down now.
8: Okay, I gotta go. Thanks for your call. Unbelievable. Let's go to MP. MP. MP. Oh, boy. Okay, turn your radio down, please.
19: Okay.
8: Y'all act like you never talked on radio before.
19: Well, I'm trying to listen to what's going on. To Ms. Tracy Hunter, Ms. Hunter, I support you 1,000%. Can you hear me, Lincoln?
8: I hear you.
16: Thank you.
19: I've been in the courtroom. I've been with security. I've been all over the place with you and your dealing with the court. It's so sad. I would like to say, if this city could call a boycott, I would do a media campaign to the fullest, and I would get people on board to help with this injustice. This is a damn shame. Thank you.
8: All right. Thanks for your call. Let's go to Carol. Carol?
20: Hi. I'd like to, first of all, Judge, I don't know you, but I do support you, and I'm saying that because I understand the attack that is on black folks. So I just want to say that. I also want to say that, unfortunately, this city is cliquish. That's why we can't get anything done. However, being that this city operates and functions off of outside pressure, wink, wink, like the brawl, okay?
8: Yes, yes.
20: That's why I had blah, blah, blah. So my thing is, don't Alicia and her father have Sharpton on speed dial? Why can't they go in his ear?
8: I mean, Bobby Hilton is.
20: Let me finish, okay. Because I know your relationship, okay? Let's just be honest. That's our problem. We are not truly standing on liberation for black folks. We want to pick and choose which black folks. We're going to stand behind, and that's not right. That's why we ain't getting nowhere. We had an opportunity where we had the black agenda, and what happened? I don't give a damn who brought it out. That was our opportunity to get this thing turned around, but no.
8: Okay, let me say this. Carol, I gotta jump in here, Carol, before I run out of time.
20: And Alicia and her father.
8: Bobby Hilton, Cecil, they all have talked to Sharpton on this. They all have talked to Sharpton. Bobby Hilton, he's part of NAN, which is Sharpton's organization. Cecil has talked to him and others. So, I mean, they have talked.
20: I didn't say them. I said Alicia and her father. That's who I said. You heard me.
8: Well, I'll have to ask them about that and see what they say.
20: Why haven't they been asked?
8: Maybe they have. I don't know.
20: If they have happened? Ask
5: I don't
20: what
5: know.
20: Happened. Why
5: all
20: did
5: right.
20: they refuse? Come on now. We got to stop playing games. That's all I wanted to say.
5: Thanks for your call.
20: I stand behind you.
5: Thanks for
16: your
5: call. Now, when is your court date? Do you know yet when you're going back to court?
16: Let me try to find it before the end. I was putting it in my calendar as we walked out of court, but I don't think I saved it, and that's why I can't find it. So let me find it.
5: All right. And if you can't find it before we go, call me back.
16: Okay, I will.
5: You got me on speed dial. Call me back, and I will put the court date out there, the judge and the courtroom and the time, and I shouldn't be able to get down the hallway to the courtroom according to some of these calls here. You know what I mean? So you'll call me back and let me know.
16: I will.
5: The guy they were just talking about, Al Sharpton, is coming up next. And we'll see you tomorrow morning, 10 a.m. Judge Tracy Hunter, thank you for coming by. You know,
16: anytime you
5: have something new developing, all you have to do is let me know.
16: Thank you so much.
5: All right. Let's we're going to wrap it up, and we'll see you tomorrow morning at 10 right here. Sharpton is next on 1230 The Buzz.

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2: 1230 WDBZ, The Buzz of Cincinnati, your talk station. Lincoln Ware with you till 1 o'clock this afternoon. And as promised, on the phone, the first interview since, that he's given since he's been arrested. That's been a few years ago. And he's now been cleared of all charges, dismissed, and P.G. Sittenfeld is back to where he started again. P.G., how are you? And, of course, you used to have a show right here on The Buzz.
3: I did. I recall it very fondly. And actually, when I called in a minute ago, Terrence, who's running the board for you, yes. He used to run it for my show, so it was great to hear his yes. voice. And Lincoln, I want to give you credit right out of the gate. I will say you have been very, very persistent over the years asking for this interview. I have not done locally. I've done some national stuff. I've not done local interviews. But out of my longtime fondness for you, and I should also add my even greater fondness for your wonderful daughter, Tamiko, I'm glad to join you today.
2: Yeah, you actually introduced her to her husband, right? I think you had something to do with that along the way.
3: Yeah, they were, well, you know, sometimes campaigns lead to not good stuff, and sometimes campaigns lead to beautiful things. And I'm glad that their wonderful union is among the good things.
2: Yes. So how are you now? It's been a long journey for you. And I don't know if anybody told you, but I've been on your side the entire way. I'm like, he never should have been arrested. He never should have had to go to jail. And I've been on your side the entire time. People will vouch for that because they get on my case for vouching for you the entire time. How does it feel to be a free man?
3: It's appreciated. It feels good. I mean, I will say I want to use what happened to me. And obviously, you know, to say the least, I fought this tooth and nail every single step of the way. So, you know, I do think it was a miscarriage of justice, but I really want to use it happening to me to lend a voice and sort of be there for other people who are getting churned through a criminal justice system, criminal legal system, which, you know, it's really hard to fight. It's even harder to win. And look, as for the people who are still giving you a hard time, I mean, at this point, you know, I received a grant of clemency from the executive branch. The convictions were vacated by the Supreme Court of the United States. You know, the amici ranged from the sort of people who submitted briefs to the court saying, this just doesn't smell right, this doesn't add up. Everyone from Barack Obama's U.S. attorney and his White House counsel to high-up Trump figures, and now, you know, earlier this week, the judge dismissing the whole thing for good. So I will say, after all of that, if someone still feels the way they feel, you can't convince them, and I certainly can't convince them, and we don't need to. I wish them love and joy in their life, and they can you know, they can have whatever opinion they want.
2: Yes, so I've got a lot of questions for you. And
3: I was going to say, we're catching up. We got years to catch up on, so I'll follow your lead here.
2: Okay. All right, let's go. You were arrested. Did you turn yourself? You turned yourself in, right? They gave you that opportunity. They didn't give Tamiya and I think a pastor that opportunity. They arrested them. But did you get a chance to turn yourself in?
3: Well, so as you might recall, and I think he might have gone on your show or some other shows at some point, you know, Jeff and I ended up being at FCI Ashland together. He was incredibly kind. We had a good time trying to support each other through an incredibly difficult situation. Family separation. He was always very kind, sharing his oranges with me. You know, good fruits and vegetables, hard to come by in prison. He was very kind in that regard. But the reason I bring it up, his arrest happened about a week before, and a lot of information started to come out then. And I was like, hey, these guys who, they always seem like people who wanted to invest in a dangerous, blighted building in the heart of downtown Cincinnati, clearly they're not what they appeared to be. So at that point, I sort of retained a lawyer. They reached out to the U.S. Attorney's Office, who said, yeah, we're going to be bringing, and I mean, this was beyond shocking to me. I mean, the shock of a lifetime, said that we're going to be bringing an indictment against PG. Oh. So I then, and at the time, I mean, I've written about a lot of this for sort of national publications at this point. My wife, who's a cancer doctor, was finishing her residency mm-hmm. at the Cleveland Clinic at the time. This was during COVID. We had a young child, so I was back and forth a lot between doing my duties as a councilman for the city of Cincinnati and then also being with my wife and being with our baby as she was finishing her medical residency. So the morning of my arrest, I set my alarm for like 3:30 a.m. Mm-hmm. I did not sleep a wink that night, as you can imagine. Mm. I drive down 71 in order to meet 8 FBI agents in the driveway of my house, and that's the day of my arrest.
2: Man, I know. And your stomach just had to, your heart just had to drop to your stomach, and I know the feel. What was that feeling?
3: I think there's, and this is where like I have so much compassion. 70 million people in America have had an encounter with the criminal legal system. And that means that, so we're talking about like, you know, basically half the country, either it's happened to them mm-hmm. or it's happened to an immediate family member. Mm-hmm. But I will say, for those who are fortunate enough to be in the half where they have not had that encounter with law enforcement, there is a level of it just being disorienting and sort of surreal and scary. I mean, I think there was a little bit that particular day of, okay, this is a dream or more of a nightmare. This is a really bad dream. I think I'm going to wake up. Mm-hmm. But man, this feels pretty real. So, look, it was crazy and it was wild. And I was thinking to myself, this just doesn't make sense. Like, what could they be sort of alleging? And, mm-hmm. I was then later that day sitting in a U.S. Marshal holding cell in the sort of downtown federal courthouse building. They come and hand me an indictment, which, an indictment, when it says at the top of the page, the United States of America versus P.G. Sittenfeld, you think, oh, crap, that's a pretty formidable opponent right there. Jeez. But I read it, and, of course, this is like the worst stuff that, cherry-picked lines and the worst they can come up with. And I'm like, why are they doing this?
2: Right. And then for you, like, what did I do?
3: This doesn't make sense. And obviously, ultimately, the Supreme Court, the President of the United States, as I mentioned, like Barack Obama's U.S. Attorney, Carter Stewart, who I will also say is married to one of my heroes, Michelle Alexander, Barack Obama's White House counsel. I mean, the number of people that are they're not smarter than you, Lincoln, but they're a lot smarter than I am, who were able to just look at the very basic facts and say, this makes no sense. But I think, as many of your listeners know, as you know, as millions and millions of Americans know, the justice system isn't always motivated by justice, unfortunately. And that leads to a lot of bad faith actions and unfortunate outcomes. And I never want, I feel, to your original question, how am I doing? I'm doing great. My cup feels very full. We have, I'm getting to do a lot of writing stuff, which is sort of like a professional dream come true. Mm-hmm. Great family life. We had after this all started, we had a second kid and then a third kid. So we haven't slowed down in that regard. But
2: you've been busy.
3: I never want to skip over the anguish of what the American criminal legal system can do to people.
2: Well, let me ask you this.
3: None worse than family separation,
2: Let me ask you this. Was the day you got arrested, was that worse than the first night you spent in jail down at the federal prison? Which one was worse?
3: I was the day of my arrest, I was released of my own recognizance mm-hmm. that day. So the first time I spent a night in prison was the night of January 2nd, 2024. I reported to FCI Ashland in Ashland, Kentucky. And I've always sort of said that, life is a mysterious journey, right? And people surprise you and experiences surprise you. And I say this very sincerely. From almost the moment I came to prison, a place that nobody wants to end up, especially if they feel, all the more so if they feel they've suffered a wrongful conviction, it felt like a scene out of Matthew 25, where, welcome the stranger, tend to the prisoner. Close. So I remember being cold because it was the middle of winter, and all they gave me, I weighed about 175 pounds when I got there. And they said, okay, here are some clothes for someone who would weigh about 400 pounds.
2: Oh,
3: and you don't have any winter stuff. And from the get-go, the other men there who had led messy and challenging lives, to say the least, they bring me like a jar of peanut butter, and they give me a sweatshirt to wear, and they sort of, you know, sort of say, hey, here, let us know if we can help with this and that. I experienced so much kindness. So here I was feeling like, you know, my own government, to which I tried to serve and was a taxpayer, had sort of been so horrible and abusive. And then these fellow prisoners were the ones who were just full of kindness and generosity, even though they had so little. So now, I would say.
2: How was the ride down? How was the ride? Who did your wife ride with you down there? That had to be a long ride.
3: So we have, my wife, Sarah, is the hero of this story. She has been grace-giving and kind and resilient and unwavering. And to anyone who has ever been churned through the American criminal legal system, it's as hard on the family as it is on the individual itself. I absolutely believe that. Because we have young children, and because, you know, my wife spends her days literally trying to save people from their cancer diagnosis, she stayed home with our young kids. We wanted to keep things as normal as you possibly can.
2: She stayed home.
3: And one of my three sisters and my aunt flew into town, and they were the ones that actually drove me. It's about a 2.5-hour drive to FCI Ashland. And I'll tell you what, I have made that drive since. You know, you become friends with a lot of the guys.
2: Okay, so you've gone back to see some...
3: Oh, yeah. Okay.

0: it's a little bit less everyone can get along well with everybody. You don't have to like pick your tribe, mm-hmm. and it's tribe against tribe. So yeah, it was, if you're going to end up in a place that no one wants to, I thought the social dynamics, yeah. if yeah. you will, were pretty good. Now I will say there was also a learning curve for me. So you walk into the TV room in prison and the first day the guy's like, all right, PG, that is the black TV. That is the white TV. That is the sports TV. And that's the Hispanic TV. Don't go changing the channel on the black TV. Like, don't go changing the channel on the sports TV. So, there's some rules.
1: The TVs are segregated. Segregation when it comes to TVs, I guess. I don't know.
0: Everyone's in the same room, yeah. although there was a funny story if you have four TVs next to each other, you obviously, you can't have the TVs blaring over
1: right.
0: one another.
1: Right, how can you hear what's going on, yeah.
0: Well, so what guys do is you have a headphone and you plug it into a little handheld radio that you have.
1: Oh, okay.
0: And then you set the radio to the TV station.
1: Okay.
0: So the only time that I was at FCI Ashland that all four televisions were playing the exact same thing was the Super Bowl. Now, if you recall, I think this was maybe Chiefs versus 49ers was the Super Bowl in 2024. So the whole room is sitting there watching the same Super Bowl. But the Hispanic television, for whatever reason, is running about 15 seconds ahead of everything else. That game ends up coming down to some, dramatic fourth down, and we're all waiting to see what's going to happen.
1: And the Hispanics are jumping up cheering.
0: All the Hispanic guys are like, yeah! And it completely gives it away. So, look, prison, it's awful, and it's, family separation is awful and painful, but one thing I will say, it was never boring. It was always very lively, things like that, among others.
1: All right, we're going to take a quick break, and then we'll come back with more from P.G. Sittenfeld on 1230 The Buzz.
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1: 1230 WDBZ. Let's get back to the interview with P.G. Sittenfeld. Now, do you plan on getting in? Everybody wants to know, are you going back into politics since your record has been wiped clean, the charges dismissed? Will you ever get back into politics?
0: It's such a funny question. I mean, I've answered it many, many times now. The desire isn't there, and I'd say it's for two reasons. One, we have three very young children. If you ask me, what's the most joyful thing you've done this year, I'd probably say, coaching one of my sons in kindergarten track. Mm-hmm. I want good people to run for elected office. I want this to be a season of my life where, I can kind of put my family first as much as possible, mm-hmm. and just not have the totally crazy schedule of a politician. The other thing I would say, and this is very important to me, people can make a difference in elected office. I don't generally hold elected officials these days in that mm-hmm. high esteem. Mm-hmm. But one of the things that, and this has been an evolution and a learning for me, there's so many ways of being of service to other people and being a change agent and making a difference. So if you say, do you want to run for or hold elected office? My answer is no, thank you. Lincoln Ware for president 2028. but if your question is, do you want to be involved in making change, making the world a better place, being involved in criminal justice reform? Yeah, I've been doing some of that and I'm definitely going to keep doing more. So yes to change making,
1: no for running for, you will never ever, we will never see your name on a ballot.
0: I'm 41 years old. Now, I was a young man when we met, Lincoln. Yes. So I'm a kind of middle-aged man now.
1: Yes.
0: I don't know, 25, 30 years from now, is it possible to know what my brain might feel? But I can say with 100% confidence, sincerity, I have zero interest, desire. And again, that doesn't mean I don't want to be involved in, fights and causes.

0: causes that feel important to me. I just think that's one fairly narrow way. And again, like, our culture and the media really hypes up the elected side of things. But, yes, you know, so much of and I, you know, I've, this has been a pretty spiritual journey for me too. So I feel I'm way more drawn to, you know, plugging into faith communities as a way of making differences and changing hearts and minds. And I also, I mean, my main professional endeavor, like, I do a ton of writing. And, you know, I want to keep writing stuff that I hope can change people's minds on things I care about.
1: Let me ask you this. The pardon you got from President Trump, what did you have to give up to get that? What do you have to do? Or did you have to pay for that? How did that happen?
0: I'm sure this will be, for all of the conspiracy theorists out there, I'm sure this will be a disappointing answer. But I have spoken to this one publicly, too. Pardon came as a huge surprise, as a total shock to me. The reason it came as a huge shock was I had not applied for a pardon. I had not pursued a pardon. Like, you know, there's all this sort of formal stuff that you need to do. Didn't need to do any of it. It also, concurrently, it came as a huge relief. So I don't want to in any way say that I wasn't grateful for it. Mm-hmm. But, mm-hmm. No, I mean, we were, and look, I was not a fly on the wall of the Oval Office. So mm-hmm. This is sort of like deducing after the fact, but the two things that we've been able to put together afterwards of, like, why would this particular president pardon a local former Democratic elected official?
1: Inquiring minds want to know that.
0: And who, you know, like, when I was in office, I had my criticisms of various policies, right? So there was never a donation, never taking to Twitter to, like, grovel for it or anything mm-hmm. like that. The two things we were able to put together is, one, I think people in the White House counsel's office genuinely thought it was a despicable prosecution and mm-hmm. very misguided. So, one, just on the merits. But, two, people kind of forget this. We were on the brink of taking our case to the Supreme Court, which we still did. But who would have had to defend the whole prosecution and the charging theory in the Supreme Court? The Trump administration, and they were probably mm-hmm. looking at it and saying, why in the world do we want to have to defend this heap of garbage in front of the 9 justices of the Supreme Court? I think they might have thought, okay, well, if we give a grant of clemency in the form of a pardon, then this whole thing goes mm-hmm. away. Now, in terms of our doggedness wanting to fight this every step of the way, we realized that we were not mooted in the case. So even after the pardon, we still went forward to the Supreme Court, which ended up acting unanimously, vacating the convictions. But no, I'm sorry that there's no, like, no juicy conspiracy theory.
1: So you didn't have to. You didn't have to pay Trump $1 million or anything like that for him to agree to this. That's what people think.
0: I have never spoken to him, donated anything like that. No, I mean, I think that, again, like, they probably didn't want to have to defend this in front of the Supreme Court. And two, I think that, you know, again, I can't speak for what he thought. I do have a pretty high level of confidence that people in the White House counsel's office, once the case was more on their radar because we were about to submit our Supreme Court petition, were like, this is a totally ludicrous prosecution in the first place. That's what we were able to put together after the fact.
1: Now, what happened? You had like $800,000 in that PAC or something like that. What happened with that? Did you have to forfeit that, or what happened with that?
0: No. That was so my lawyers basically, I mean, for reasons you can imagine, were like, why don't you take your campaign fund and kind of sit tight? I think they said, you know, if you want to make a few charitable contributions from it or things like mm-hmm. that. But that's basically been sitting tight. And I think, you know, now that since we just, I mean, finally have final resolution on this, I will go back to them and say, you know, what would you advise? But that's when people will really believe I am definitely not running for anything. Right. I mean, my guess is that they will advise, and this certainly meshes with my heart and what I think makes sense is take those funds and, you know, donate them to charities that are mm-hmm. doing good work. Mm-hmm. My guess about what we'll do with that.
1: Yeah. I don't know. I don't hear definitive, no, you'll never go back to politics. I think you've got the bug. I think you really thought about it. Have you thought about it?
0: Well, Lincoln, who's gonna be, I'm not sitting here. I mean, look, I will say, so many people in Cincinnati, ranging from people like former mayors of the city to, you know, strangers who have gotten in touch, I have felt, you know, a lot of love and support. And I've tried to pour myself out, you know, like doing a good job as a councilman for nearly a decade. So I felt the love of the community. I'm not sitting here at all pretending there's some like draft PG movement, but I can tell you bluntly, if in my heart or in my head I felt stirred to run for office, you know, I've always been a person that's like, go for your dreams. I don't feel that. I'm having a great time writing stories that I think can help, you know, matter and make a difference. I'm enjoying getting to have a schedule that lets me focus on my family. There's no desire to run for anything. So you can take that. What I was going to ask, who's going to succeed Lincoln? Who's your successor at the mic? Maybe the radio is my future, Lincoln.
1: At the advice of my counsel, I've been told to take the fifth.
0: But anyway. Will you still, at age 100, will you still be in that chair behind the mic?
1: No, I can tell you a flat out no. Just like you about running for office, no, I can tell you no. Now, let me ask you this. When you see what's going on in the city now with AFTAB and the crime, the violence, the city manager, lawsuits, what do you say to yourself? Do you have the answers to what's going on if you were the mayor right now? Because you were going to be the mayor if not for your problems with the Fed. So
0: do you know the one time I say to my wife when I'm kind of like, you know, look, I love the city of Cincinnati. We choose to raise our family here. I send my kids to school here. We go to church here. My wife works here. All of that. Whenever there's a big snowfall, I look at my wife and say, I'm pretty glad this isn't my responsibility.
1: Yeah,
0: no, like in terms of local politics, because this is the place that, like, you know, we are raising our family, I'm cheering for folks. I want governance to be as good as possible.
1: Mm-hmm.
0: I will, and maybe this is like, of course, you know, the way I got ejected from, you know, the path I was on, of course there was a level of that feeling sort of like, emotionally painful. So maybe that's part of why I don't follow the day to day, but I also think it has to do with like, we all only have so much bandwidth in our life. So for me, if I'm working on, you know, a piece, the most recent piece of writing I did was for the Wall Street Journal, or if I'm like corresponding with the leader of some national criminal justice reform organization, or if I'm coaching kindergarten track, if those are the things that have my attention, like, I would say it is not as much within my current bandwidth to follow, like, the daily blow of what's going on in the city. So I wish everyone well. I cheer for them. If I can help with something, glad to do it. But it's not the thing I'm kind of focused on.
1: Do you think you would have an answer to the violence that's going on in the city now? Have you paid that close attention to it? Do you think they're doing it wrong? Would you do it the PG way or what?
0: I don't think I'm a better problem solver than anyone else. I mean, you know, God gave me a decent brain and an ability to, like, reach out to people who I think are smarter than I am. So, again, I'm not in the weeds in these issues, so I'm not here to second-guess people. I would say, again, like, more of my day-to-day brain power, whatever brain power there is in my little brain, is probably going more towards thinking about, like, national criminal justice reform issues and issues of mass incarceration and things like that than is necessarily going to day-to-day city issues. Now, that's not to say those issues aren't incredibly important, but, you know, I want to put my trust in the people that have chosen to run for council, run for mayor, are leading a given city department. You know, it's their charge to solve those problems day to day. Lincoln, I'm sure you have plenty of opinions that you're offering them, right?
1: Oh, yes, of course. I'm solving all the problems. You know that.
0: I bet you are.
1: How hard was it? You know, you're a man that keeps his cell phone either in his ear or in his hand. How hard was it for you to go to jail and forget about that cell phone? Was that very hard?
0: You might be asking this. I was a little bit surprised. So I had a piece for the Wall Street Journal like 2 weeks ago, and it was kind of a quirky piece. It was basically about how, you know, like most of us who have a smartphone, it's buzzing and chirping and distracting you and pulling you out of your thoughts and kind of pulling you out of the present moment. That, you know, as you know, much as you don't want to end up in prison, as anguishing as family separation is, one of the things that was actually refreshing was not having this little device saying, look at me, answer me. So, you know, one of the things, and again, I spend a lot of time sort of like in the faith side of my life. I think a lot about freedom and the different forms that it takes. Obviously, people can have or they can lose their physical freedom. But I do think our phones, in some ways, they imprison our mind in different ways, too. So, although it might sound weird to say,
1: yes,
0: whatever you want to call it, like a digital detox or digital freedom, it was kind of refreshing to not have this little distraction machine chirping at me all day long and instead, you know, be a little bit more deeply immersed in a Bible study or a conversation with another prisoner or, you know, you're walking through the prison yard talking with someone. So, now I ended the Wall Street Journal piece by saying, lest anyone think this was some like triumphant story of transformation, it wasn't. I got home, you know, if you recall, a panel of federal judges ordered my immediate early release, one of the craziest, most dramatic.
1: I know that was a great day for you when they said, you're getting out.
0: Oh, my God. I mean, unbelievable, because that came as shocking as this whole thing was. I mean, there have been so many crazy twists and turns and whatnot. So I get home, and, of course, I'm, like, soaking up family time and embracing my kids and my beloved dog and eating food that I haven't had in 4.5 months. And at first, I'm like, oh, my God, I want nothing to do with my phone. Like, keep it away from me. Keep it in the next room. By about 2 months later, man, I was right back to my old habits. These very brilliant people have learned how to design these things so that they just burrow in our brain and command our attention. So I'm sorry to say that even after my digital freedom and my digital detox, I'm basically back to it.
1: All right, PG, I'm just about out of time. One more question I want to ask you. When you saw the news...
0: And Lincoln, you might not want this, and I'm not sure I'm offering, but if you ever need a sick day... Maybe I could pick up the slack for an hour, or we can continue the conversation some other time.
1: We would definitely let you come in and fill in for me. We can get that done.
0: I mean, is my rear end still indented in the main seat there?
1: Yes, it is. It's still here, and we will make that happen. If you want it to happen, we will make it happen. Trust me.
0: Well, your agent and my agent can huddle up.
1: All right. One question. When you saw yourself on video, the FBI had recorded you. Did you have any idea, were you ever suspicious of these guys at any time?
0: No, I think I actually said this. You know, I took the stand in my own defense for what ended up being like 4 hours of direct and cross-examination. When you're a Cincinnati City Council member, you meet people with different accents and different education levels and different styles. So, like, were these guys a little bit quirky? Sure, but they came to me saying, we want to help you revitalize a dangerous, blighted spot in the heart of downtown Cincinnati. What council person wouldn't say, absolutely, like, you want to do something that's good for the city, let's go ahead. So, and again, like, when you're living something in the moment, sometimes it looks a little bit different, but in retrospect, so of course, there are moments that I would have sort of slowed down and wish I could have handled a little bit differently, but no, I thought these at their core were guys that wanted to do something that was good for the city that I love.
1: All right. Hey, PG, I'm out of time. Man, I wish we had more time, but I'm glad you can give us this time.
0: We'll do it again sometime. Okay. Give D'Amico a big hug for me.
1: All right. Thank you, and we appreciate you, PG.
0: Talk to you.
1: 12:30, The Buzz.
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1: 1230 WDBZ. We are the Buzz of Cincinnati, your talk station. Lincoln Ware with you till 1 o'clock this afternoon. Coming up at 1, Reverend Al Sharpton. He's got the big March on Washington tomorrow in D.C., and I'm sure they're going to talk about that a lot on his show today. So check him out at 1 o'clock. Let's go out to North College Hill and talk to Dr. Eugene Blaylock. Dr. Blaylock, hi. How you doing today?
6: Hey, I'm doing a little better than I was doing yesterday.
1: Oh, man, that's good. That's always good. If you're better today than you were yesterday, that's a good thing. Well, you were a little upset over the amount of violence you've seen back in school, 11 days, and already you have 11 expulsion hearings for fighting. That's just crazy.
6: It's been interesting. Like I said, you know, the last, I guess, 3 days, I hadn't been able to sleep, was struggling with that, and been dealing with a lot of violence, not so much in school, but outside of school, mm-hmm. After school hours.
7: Yeah.
6: And again, I have 11 expulsion hearings scheduled. And when I spoke yesterday and I was going through my paperwork, you know, I got 11 expulsion hearings, and we had only been in school 11 days. And just recently I got a phone call from our police chief that told me that a former student, a student that attended North College Hill City School District, had been fatally shot in Mount Healthy. And then you talk about what happened, I think, in Price Hill with the 14-year-old.
7: Yeah, yeah.
6: And I'm at a loss. You know, I'm just tired.
7: Yeah.
6: I'll just say that.
1: Man. And so you're calling on the parents to talk to their kids. I mean, we've been doing that since the youth violence started, and it doesn't seem to be helping. Are the parents really talking to the kids?
6: I don't think they are. I mean, I would say in North College Hill, I would say 95% of our parents are on it, doing what they're supposed to do. I walk up and down the streets of North College Hill, and they're talking to me, and we're talking about things that can be done. Lincoln, it's the same individuals. It's that same few constantly getting caught up in things. And instead of the parents holding the kids accountable, they want to make excuses for the child or urge the kid to do something. And then once the kid does it, then they want to, you know, pull back and say, oh, well, they did it because they were getting bullied, or this right here was happening. Instead of going through the proper channels and teaching them how to deal with things properly.
1: Yeah, yeah. And it's got to be a tough job there. So when they fight and they come to these expulsion hearings that you're having, if they get kicked out of school, that's what happens to them? I mean, what's going to happen if they're expelled?
6: So the good thing about North College Hill is we have alternative learning centers. So we have Trojan Way Alternative Learning Center. So if students are removed from the physical building, then we can put them over in an alternative building and provide them with some counseling, some more support.
7: Mm-hmm.
6: Now, it's a process and it's steps. So, you know, it's different levels. So if students are, depending on what the level of severity and how many fights and incidents they had, you know, our first thing is not to expel them and put them out and kick them out of school.
1: That's the worst.
6: Once they're out of school, remember, they can't go to another school.
1: Yeah. Oh, boy. You mean they can't even go to a charter school or anything?
6: Now, some charter schools will accept them, but most public schools, we have a reciprocal relationship, whereas if you get expelled from North College Hill City School District, you can't run a Cincinnati public and say, hey, my child, I'm trying to enroll my child in this school.
1: Okay.
6: Another thing that we have, Lincoln, I'm happy with this. We've connected with Hamilton County and our North College Hill Police Department, and we'll be working with Justice Works. And that program works with students ages 12 through 17 to it's diversionary.
7: Mm-hmm.
6: So it's a violation initiative program, and it's called a deflection program. But those things are just to make sure that with our students, they have more support.
7: Yeah.
6: So we are doing that. So it's not all about punishment, as you've been with me for years. You know, it's more about education and correcting those behaviors, so we won't end up seeing these kids dead or in jail.
1: That's a good thing. So you try to keep them, but when you have to expel them and kick them out of school, that could be even more trouble, because then they're really out in the streets. A lot of them, they don't pick up at another school, they can really get into trouble.
6: And that's why expulsion has to be pretty much the last thing that's on our agenda to do. But Lincoln, this is what I'm gonna tell you and your viewers: I won't let 10% ruin, or 10 or 5% of the students ruin what we have here. So I have students that's here to learn. They're doing great things. I had a person call me today that was from Cincinnati and just appreciated everything we were doing. And he said the same thing: stay strong. Don't let that small few affect the many, and I won't do that.
7: Mm-hmm.
6: So, you know, back in the day, they say, don't cut your nose and spite your face. I'm not doing that. So if we have to put those students out and make examples of that small group, then you know what? We're going to do that, because we're going to have a safe environment here at North College Hill.
1: Now, these guys, bullies, these 11 people that's going to come before you, are they like the bully type, or the guys who might think they're in a little gang or something? What type of person are these people? What type of people are they?
6: It's a little bit of both, and it's not just boys. So watch yourself there. It's girls and boys.
1: Boy.
6: So I got exposure for the girls, and the girls are sometimes worse than the boys, to be perfectly honest with you. A lot of times people want to jump and say it's bullying, but to be perfectly honest, most of the fights that are engaged in are they agree to fight. Like, you have to have a conversation about let's go up to the school to meet to fight.
1: Yeah.
6: Bullying, back in our day, you know, I'm trying to walk home, and you chasing after me.
1: Yeah.
6: I'm not seeing that. So I'm seeing things that seems like individuals are having conversation, be it social media, be it friends getting involved, and then they're making a conscious decision that, hey, we're going to go fight. And I tell parents this in expulsion hearings, and I'll say it now. I believe in self-defense. You're not just going to walk and punch Dr. Blaylock in the face, and I'm not going to do what I need to do to protect myself.
1: Mm-hmm.
6: But what I'm not going to allow is for you to go back and forth arguing with somebody and saying you're going to do this and do that, and then when the person pop you in your mouth, you want to say, oh, I got bullied. No,
1: right.
6: That's not being bullied.
1: So
6: that's somebody that's engaging.
1: If somebody came up and sucker punched another guy, and then he starts fighting back, you might be a little more lenient to the guy who was fighting back.
6: Without a doubt, once we do an investigation on everything, it's been situations. I got a history of being in education 30-some years, and individuals know my track record. If an individual walked up to you and you got in a fight and you didn't, you know, do anything to cause that and you defended yourself, then guess what? We're going to have a conversation, and we're going to figure out what happened.
1: Right.
6: As long as you weren't an aggressor and equally involved, then no, you won't face consequences.
1: See, I like that
6: approach. That's where parents get it wrong, though. Parents want to automatically assume, like, oh, they got in a fight and this happened. Like, no, your kid sent this text message. Your kid said this. Your kid did that. They engaged in a fight.
1: See, and I like that you know, you don't automatically, oh, you were fighting, both of you. You know, both of you going to get suspended or expelled. Both of you were fighting. But you look at the case, find out what happened, and then you go from there. You don't just automatically, just because the person was fighting back, you were fighting, and then you're guilty.
6: Absolutely.
1: Okay, that sounds good to me. Well, Dr. Blaylock, I thank you for always coming to the buzz and filling us in whenever I see you in the news. I say, let me give him a call to see what's going on. But when I saw 11 days of school, 11 expulsion hearings, I'm like, this is incredible. It's unbelievable.
6: Hey, I appreciate everything you're doing, Lincoln, with at least bringing awareness to us and to this. And I tell individuals all the time, you know, it takes a village, but you know what? It starts at home.
1: Yes.
6: And so you got to start at home and have those conversations with these kids, because we can't afford to have any more of these fatalities. And this stuff is hitting home.
1: Yes.
6: You know, it's not like when I say a former student, you know, that hurts. That's somebody that was walking these hallways, and now they're gone today.
1: Mm. All right. Dr. Blaylock, thank you for talking with us. We appreciate it.
6: Thank you, my brother.
1: All right.
6: Stay safe.
1: All right. You too. Talk to you. All right. Man, I tell you, it's crazy out there, folks. It's crazy out there. But yeah, I hate these schools. Zero tolerance. If they hit you and you hit them back, you're both, you know... that just don't work. You know, if the person who hit first, that's the person who should be punished the most. All right, let's take a break and then we'll come back. 12:30, The Buzz.
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1: 1230 WDBZ, The Buzz of Cincinnati, your talk station. Lincoln Ware with you. And now the new CEO of SOAC, Benicia Finch, is leading the charge now, Dr. Venetia Finch. Yes. How about that? Yes. Okay. Yeah, that mic right there, move into that. Yeah, you can just move in. Okay, tell us a little bit about your new job as CEO, taking over for Sandra Jones, who's been there since the beginning.
8: Yes.
1: That's got to be tough to do.
8: It is. It's hard shoes to fill, but she's been grooming me for this position all my life, because not only is she the founder, my boss, well, old boss now, she's my aunt.
1: Yeah.
8: So as long as I was able to comprehend, I knew SOAC.
1: Yes,
8: so I
1: yes.
8: stepped into the business with ease, really. But like you said, it's some tough shoes to fill, because folks still be like, well, where is Sandra? And I'm like, well, she's not around.
1: Now, people think SOAC is just for people in Avondale. Just
8: because
1: it's for all seniors everywhere.
8: Yes. So we serve seniors in Hamilton and Butler County. As long as you are 55 years and up and you live in one of those counties, you can participate in SOAC and get our services. It's not for just Avondale residents.
1: Yes,
8: I don't know where that stigma came from.
1: I don't know. People think it's just for Avondale.
8: No.
1: I guess since Sandra's the president of the Avondale Community Council, and they just think it's Avondale.
8: Yes,
1: since it started right there, and they had their first anniversary right there in Avondale.
8: Yes.
1: Everybody thinks it's only for Avondale folks, but that's not true.
8: No, it's not true. Our space is in Avondale, so we are located at the Avondale Business Center. That's where we do all of the programming and activities that's in-house.
1: Yes.
8: But like I said, it's for any resident in Hamilton or Butler County. There's no income requirement. There's no insurance requirement. Just show up. We didn't even pick you up and bring you to where we are.
1: Okay. And you help people find housing.
8: Yes.
1: And what are some of the other things that you do?
8: So we do have our affordable housing concept. We do programs and activities. So we have sewing class. We have line dancing. I heard you a good line dancer, by the way, Lincoln. I heard you could cut a rug or two.
1: I only know like one or two line dancers. I don't know where you heard that from.
8: I only know two, so we in the same boat. But we have the line dance. We have poetry night. Our poetry nights are phenomenal because it's a support group.
1: Yes.
8: So it's a space for our seniors to be vulnerable, and everybody that walks in one way, leave a different way.
1: Yeah.
8: It's like a self-care, just pouring into yourself. We don't call it therapy because we know a lot of folk put a stigma on therapy. But like I said, it's a support group for you to channel your emotions and blow some steam. So we do a lot of things. We go on trips every year. We just went to New York City for six days.
1: Oh, boy.
8: And my seniors, I took the seniors and the kids.
1: I know that was
8: Man, my seniors gave me a run for my money. I thought it was going to be the kids, baby, when I tell you. I said, I wasn't ready for y'all. And I take my seniors, but this was the first time that we took this large group.
1: Yeah.
8: We took 86 people, including myself. Yeah. So I was here, I was there, but I was there a lot.
1: How many times did you stop along the way?
8: Oh, yeah. I said, you don't want to use the bathroom in the back. No. No. But it was a smooth ride.
1: Yeah.
8: Like I said, it was a smooth ride. We had a layover in Pennsylvania.
1: Yes.
8: So the bus ride wasn't bad.
1: Yes.
8: It was when we got to the locations that it got a little bug wild.
1: Yeah, yeah.
8: But it was okay.
1: When you're dealing with seniors and young kids, that could be real challenging.
8: Yeah, but the kids, like I said, they were mannered.
1: Yes.
8: They were well behaved.
1: Well, that's good.
8: You didn't even know the kids were there. It was the seniors that was on the furniture and car parties and all of that. But that's another story. We just gonna let them live their life. It's okay.
1: But that's great. You take them on trips every year and they get to see things. They never would have been able to see New York, you know? And I bet you they saw some things they never would have seen.
8: They had a ball. Yeah. You know my folks had to go down Canal Street. Let's take them to the canal.
1: Yeah. Yes.
8: But we just wanted to make sure that we had a good time. We always have a nice stay. We always go to the nicest restaurants that we can find for that large of a group.
1: Yes.
8: But like I said, the trips are laid out. I really take my time with planning the trips out to accommodate everybody.
1: All right. And you have seminars and things help seniors guard against scams and all kind of things. You do so many things for seniors.
8: Yeah. So we just had a lunch and learn with the Hamilton County Prosecutor's Office, just talking about elder abuse, scams, things to prevent. A lot of our seniors is on that romance scam right now.
1: Boy.
8: They, you know, finding them, getting them sweet nothings on the late night side looking for love.
1: Everybody's looking
8: for
1: love.
8: You know, they sending their money paying about $30 a minute to somebody they don't even know. So we just want to make sure we continue to provide that wraparound service, because scam is through the roof right now.
1: Oh, yeah. Yeah.
8: Yes.
1: Oh, boy. Something else. Somebody has a question for you. Mr. Hopkins, you have a question?
9: Yes, Mr. Ware, how you doing today? Thank you very much for taking my call. For the lady, the sales representative, so asked, I want to make sure she knows that we at the A Few Good Men at 1010 appreciate their presence, appreciate their knowledge, appreciate everything they do for the community, and we just want to say thank you very much. You know, you all do come over to 1010 Chapel every once in a while and do the breakfast thing with us, and we appreciate that.
8: Yes, yes. And I thank you all for just providing that space, because at first my group thought it was a bunch of men. So my lady said, hey, why we can't get in over there on the men? So, you know, and we're trying to send a lot of men over there, but it's a nice space for my lady. And the Crow Cats are the bomb. We appreciate you all, Dr. Dillard, and all of you guys over there just for providing that space and allowing us to come in and, you know, be some company. I really do appreciate you all.
9: All right. Really appreciate you too.
1: Hey, Mr. Hawkins, thanks for your call. Thanks for your call. And so how can people contact SOAC?
8: So they can call our office, 513-861-2790. They can visit our website, so-act.org. We on all social media platforms, Facebook, Instagram. We try to eliminate as many barriers as possible. And we have flyers posted everywhere in almost all of these senior buildings. So even if they want the information there, just give us a call. We'll make sure they get it on a monthly basis.
1: Okay, give that phone number. You got to give it slow. We're talking seniors.
8: Right, you're right.
1: We're talking about seniors now.
8: So
1: okay.
8: Area code 513-861-2790.
1: One more time.
8: 513. We're going to leave that out. 861-2790.
1: All right, that's 513 861-2791.
8: Zero.
1: Zero. Oh,
8: there
1: zero.
8: See,
1: I got it wrong.
8: See?
1: I got it wrong. All right. But call that number, folks, and they'll help you out. They'll even give you information on the anniversary party on the 29th.
8: Yes.
1: They'll tell you about that also. So, I tell you what, I did their first anniversary back in the 90s. I think it was somewhere back in the 90s. And I've heard about SOAC ever since. So Sandra Jones has done a great job with you guys bringing that up. And now she's turning the reins over to you.
8: Yes, she is. Yes, she is. Yes, and I'm excited about just taking the business to the next level, reaching more seniors, and just being of service for the most part.
1: Now, do you still have an office in the apartment?
8: At the president building? No, we don't.
1: No, not the president, but the other one.
8: Business center?
1: In Duqueway's.
8: Yes, at the Victory Vista. So we are the service coordinators over there. We're not going anywhere.
1: Okay.
8: So we provide the wraparound services for the seniors over there as well. Like you said, that's affordable housing. So we try to, again, provide a service, eliminate as many barriers as possible, and meeting the folks where they are, and we're in-house for them. So.
1: Okay, that's good. That's good. You know, and those people were able to, you had a big part in them being able to stay there.
8: Yes, I did. And a lot of folks gave me the hardest time. But you know what? I never left them.
1: Yeah.
8: I knew about the issues before it hit public.
1: Mm-hmm.
8: And we tried our hardest to get ahead of it. We called everybody to get ahead of the game.
1: Well, they were getting ready to get put out.
8: They weren't, though. They were not.
1: Okay.
8: And that's the thing. They were not.
1: Well, they say they got the eviction notices and everything.
8: Lincoln, folks ain't getting no eviction notice. Lincoln, not while I was there, they did. And I ain't been gone nowhere.
1: Yeah, yeah.
8: But like I said, we tried to get as many people involved before it went public.
1: Yeah.
8: And unfortunately, it came out the way that it did, because it left a bad taste in a lot of folks' mouth. But I was there. Chen was there. Miss Sandra was there. We never left. We stayed hands-on throughout the entire experience. And we're just glad that it turned out positive.
1: Yes, yes.
8: Because I thought I was going to have him bob at my car for a minute. I was like, okay, now.
1: Hey, Venetia, thank you for joining us.
8: Yes, sir.
1: The new CEO of SOAC. Thank you for joining us this afternoon. Appreciate
8: it. Thank you so much for having me.
1: All right. That's going to wrap it up for me. I'll see you tomorrow morning at 10 on 1230. The Buzz.

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18: The Mount Healthy man is dead after a Saturday motorcycle crash in Springfield Township. Police say 35-year-old Corey Thrasher was involved in an accident on westbound Ronald Reagan near the Daly Road overpass. Thrasher died at the scene. Norwood police are investigating a weekend shooting. The incident happened shortly before 12:30 a.m. Sunday at a location on Monroe Avenue. No arrests have been made. The Reds took two of three games from first-place Milwaukee in their weekend series at Great American Ballpark. That includes a 12-8 Cincinnati win on Sunday. The Reds are in L.A. tonight for the start of a three-game series with the Dodgers. Labor Day is being recognized around the country today. City of Cincinnati offices, along with state, county, and federal offices, are closed. There will be no regular mail delivery, and banks are also closed. Cincinnati Metro is operating on a Saturday schedule for the day. I'm Heather Pasco on 1230, The Buzz.
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0: from historic Leverett Park in Los Angeles, California. I'm Tavis Smiley, and I'm so glad to see you and me back in stride again. 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Another great Best of Tavis Smiley show on tap for you today. In our second hour today, a conversation with the executive director of Jobs with Justice, Erica Smiley, no relation that I know of. I'll just call her my play cousin. She joins us to talk about black jobs and worker rights, or the lack thereof, in the Trump era. We'll talk to Erica Smiley on Tavis Smiley come hour two. In our third hour today, a conversation with Emmy Award-winning comedian, writer, producer, actor, media critic, and more, Larry Wilmore, about what? Good question. I have no idea. Likely a little bit of everything, knowing Larry as I do. We'll talk to Larry Wilmore today in our third and final hour. But in this first hour today, two more conversations. On the B side, we'll be joined by Mississippi Congressman Benny Thompson, who was chair of the January 6th House Select Committee. All that said, we commence today's show in conversation with the legendary Houston Congressman Al Green.
1: Benjamin Netanyahu is a war criminal, the architect of a horrific genocide against the Palestinian people. He is responsible for the killing of more than 73,000 people, for the maiming of tens of thousands of children as those who survive undergo amputation without anesthesia, for the targeting of neonatal hospitals and maternity care centers, denying newborns even the chance to live, for the countless people he starved as he blocked food and humanitarian aid from reaching them, for the gunning down of hundreds of aid workers and journalists. And just last month, the UN confirmed that Palestinian children continue to be deliberately targeted and killed by Israeli armed forces, more than 8 months after the so-called ceasefire. The list goes on and on, all as we, as Americans, pay for the bombs that do the killing. There is a reason the International Criminal Court issued a warrant for his arrest. As human beings, we have spent generations building a shared understanding that there are crimes so grave, they offend all of humanity. Anyone, with their eyes, with their heart, with their conscience, should recognize the devastation he has wrought and understand that he belongs before a court of law. As I've said, I agree with the ICC that Benjamin Netanyahu should be arrested and tried for his crimes, as I do for anyone else charged by the ICC. My administration has reviewed every avenue available under applicable law to determine whether New York City could execute the International Criminal Court's arrest warrant if Benjamin Netanyahu came here. It is clear that we do not have the independent legal authority to enforce this warrant. The federal government, however, does, and I call on them to join the ICC and execute this warrant. And I want to be equally clear. Benjamin Netanyahu is not welcome in New York City, nor is any other war criminal at large.
0: I have never in my 35 plus years of covering politics seen anything quite like that. Never heard anything quite like that from a powerful, high-ranking, sitting elected official who is no less the mayor of New York City. I have never in my life. I was gobsmacked, dumbfounded, speechless last night when that video posted. And that's a rarity for a guy named Smiley. When we come forward, I've got some other thoughts about that video, but I want to hear from the legendary Houston Congressman Al Green, see what he thinks about this. 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

0: Donna Lawrence. I've never seen it. I have never quite seen anything like what we saw last night. Congressman Al Green, good to have you back on this program, sir. How are you today?
1: I am much better than I deserve, and I'm honored to be back on the program with you.
0: The honor.
1: I really appreciate the opportunity.
0: No, sir. Thank you. The honor is all mine. What an honor to have you on this program. Thank you for your time. Let me just jump in and make the most of the time we have. Thank you for your patience. I had to get that clip out first so I can get your reaction to the clip. You heard me. I never seen anything like it. Give me your take on it, and I've got a few other things I want to talk to you about.
1: Well, thank you very much. Let me be very terse, laconic. I agree with it. I think that Prime Minister Netanyahu has committed war crimes. Mm. I think that genocide took place in Gaza. I think that there has to be justice for the Palestinians. And I believe that every person who believes that justice is something that we all strive for and would accord others so that we may have it ourselves, would want to have him before the

0: about power. You say power, there's a problem, and you're it. So I think that there'll be others who will adopt his frame of mind and accord them and accord the opportunity to do something different with a great degree of respect. But now, yes, I think that his life is going to be different. I think that he will not be able to just eat anywhere. You never know who's working in the kitchen.
1: Oh, yeah.
0: I think that he's going to have to be careful when he travels, especially abroad. There are people who will do dastardly things when they find you vulnerable, find you as a target of opportunity. So, yes, I think he has to be careful. But that's the thing that separates him, the courage is the thing that separates him from people who know but won't say. I don't mean to elongate this, but I have to tell you this.
1: Please.
0: When Dr. King was at his prime, when he was the Dr. King that everybody loves and respects, there were other people who knew what he knew. There were other intellectuals. There were other great orators. But the thing that separated him from them was courage.
1: Mm-hmm.
0: He had the courage to say what they knew but would not say. And I think this mayor has the courage to say and do what others know, but choose not to say and do because they fear exactly what you call to our attention, that your life would be at risk. And I would not want to sugarcoat it. I don't want to make it appear to be anything less than what it is, the truth. And dear brother, you have spoken truth.
1: Well, more people need to have the courage to say what they see. Al Green, as I mentioned earlier, is one of those persons. I've tried to be that. I am trying.
0: You have, dear brother.
1: No,
0: you have. You have. Let me interrupt you. Listen, that your voice resonates in the hearts of people who want to see justice for those who are among the least, the last, and the lost. Your mission has been, it seems, whether you like it or not, maybe it's in your DNA, but to take up the cause of the least, those who were not born into plenty, but were born into poverty. The last, those who were the first to be fired because they were the last to be hired. The lost, people living in the richest country in the world, lost in poverty, lost in drugs, just lost in a fog of injustice. And I want to just thank you for what you've done over the years at great risk to yourself. You don't talk about it, but at great risk to yourself to bring about justice for the least, the last, and the lost.
1: You are kind. You are kind. I appreciate those words. But again, more people have to have the courage to say what they see. And I hope y'all didn't miss this. We're gonna find that clip and play that again, Miles. But the frame that Congressman Al Green just laid out about the difference in speaking truth to power and speaking truth about power, that formulation is cold. I've never heard that. I mean, every time I talk to Al Green, I learn something. He inspires me, he empowers me, but that is a cold lick right there. There is a distinct difference. I've never heard it quite put that way. As Congressman Al Green laid it out, speaking truth to power is one thing. We got a problem, and we got to fix it. Speaking truth about power, no, you are the problem. That formulation, Doc, I've never heard that before, but I love how you leaned in that thing, man.
0: Amen, dear brother.
1: No, I love it. I love it. I love it. I'm going to hold on to that. Speaking of thunderstruck, you thunderstruck me with that formulation. So I'm going to have to marinate and wrestle with that the rest of the day. I leave the studio every day, Congressman, smarter than I come in here. I do a 3-hour show. I am now just in the first 22 minutes, and every day I'm looking for something to hold on to. You set me straight. Ain't nobody going to top that for the next 2 hours and 40 minutes. And I thank you. I thank you for dropping that jewel, that gem, dropping that bar at the outset of this program. Let me go from New York City straight to Texas, your home state. James Tallarico, I've been watching this campaign. I met him for the first time at Jesse Jackson's funeral in Chicago. So he, Dr. Cornel West and I were there together, and he saw us and made a beeline straight to us, and we were so happy to meet this brother, James Tallarico. Spent a little time with him talking there, working to get him on the show at the appropriate time. But I saw he announced a $25 million spin for black voter outreach. Ashley Etienne was on this program a few weeks ago talking about the fact that Tallarico, she gave some advice too about how to reach these African-American voters in your state of Texas. And that's a big deal that somebody announces a $25 million spin just for black voter outreach. We don't often see that. I don't want to overstate it, but am I reading this correctly? That's a big deal, I think.
0: Yes, sir.

0: that is an enormous circumstance that he's created, because he is now saying that black newspapers, I'm assuming this now, I haven't heard the details of how the money will be allocated, but I'm assuming that he's saying that black newspapers that normally don't receive the kind of attention that the what I call status quo newspapers receive. And I call them status quo newspapers because they're about maintaining the status quo.
1: Come on,
0: they're not about change.
1: That's right.
0: They're about maintaining. Mm. They want to manage racism. I want to end it. That gives you some sense of what status quo is vis-a-vis people who want to make change. So I think that he intends to, and hopefully I'm right, to spend money with black newspapers, black radio, to go to those who print and have things printed with that $25 million. I think that it can be well spent and can make a huge difference. And he is eminently correct. I've been in Texas for a good many years, and I don't know of a single politician who has publicly announced that they would spend these kinds of dollars within the African-American community. So I commend him for this. I think this is just one of the many things that I can commend him for. Mm-hmm. He made a terrific speech just recently about money in politics and how we've got to get money out of politics. And the truth of the matter is, money is in politics to the extent that by some standards, you have the best Congress that money can buy. Mm. The best Congress that money can buy. And when I say money can buy, I mean it literally, because of the way the crypto industry, because of the way AIPAC, these PACs with enormous amounts of money, just billions of dollars now, used to be a million or two here and there, but they don't even announce all that they have. They have announced 100 and 200 million. These folk have billions of dollars, and they're going to spend that to control the Congress. Because if the truth be told, and I'm really straying away from what you asked me, but I want to just share this with you.
1: Please.
0: The truth be told, the two parties, look, I'm a liberated Democrat, unbought, unbossed, unafraid, and unelected. The truth be told, the two parties have a common overseer. That would be the people who fund campaigns. These campaigns are funded by people who have an interest that they want protected. And they use the Democratic Party and the Republican Party to make sure that their interests are protected. Now, I can say a lot more about that, and I hope I haven't said too much for what you want to hear today.
1: You have never could you say too much to me. I love, he said, I'm a liberated Democrat. Not enough of them in the House or the Senate, for that matter. I digress on that for now. It's why I love having him on this program. He's welcome back as often as he has time to talk to us. He's always, again, inspiring us and empowering us and getting us to see the world through a different prism. And for that, I'm deeply grateful. Let me pivot in the time I have left here, to ICE, specifically in Texas, since I'm talking about Texas right now and James Tallarico's campaign for the Senate there. There are so many things in this, Trump era that can distract us, because they're flooding the zone every day with so many things, most of it nonsensical. But we have been keeping our eye, for all the obvious reasons of late, on Iran. And while we're watching Iran, ICE is once again out of control. We saw them killing those two persons, Ms. Good and Mr. Pretty, some months ago now, and everybody was focused on it then, and then we sort of got distracted, our eyes got averted to other things. But I see now the Democrats are holding a forum in Houston on the tragic killing there by ICE of Brother Lorenzo. Say a word about that if you can.
0: The most important thing that I can say about him and about Johann Sebastian Duran Guerrero and Alex Jeffrey Pretty, Renee Nicole Macklin Good, is this, that we will get body cameras. We will probably get vehicle cameras, dash cameras, as they're called. We will probably get them because they died. And that's unfortunate to have to say that it took the deaths of these people to get this done. And it will happen because there were phone cameras, public cameras that recorded what actually happened, so that we could now believe what people were saying. Prior to the phone, we had many circumstances where people were saying, no, no, it didn't happen that way. No, here's what happened. I saw it. But the officers would always prevail with their story because the narrative would be, well, the officers had no reason to do that. They were just trying to enforce the law. Mm. Well, now we see that officers do engage in extrajudicial killings. Extrajudicial killings. That means no due process, no fair trial. That means that these officers perceive themselves to have a license to kill with impunity. And we saw it happen with Pretty. His gun had been removed. We saw it happen with Nicole Good. She was turning away from the officer. And we have some glimpse of what happened in the case of Salgado Araujo because we have some video of this circumstance. So the truth is that the body cameras that we're about to get and the dash cameras, I just left a briefing on these things. They say within the next 60 days, all of the officers who engage in this type of activity will have body cameras. I asked the question, well, what about cameras on the dashboards? And they said that literally they were fair-minded. And they said, well, we hadn't considered that, but now that you brought it up, we're going to look into getting that done too.
1: Yeah.
0: So my point is, yes, we're going to have this hearing. Mm-hmm. We're going to talk about a lot of things, but the essence of it is that they have made this something that exceeds their lives. And in death, they've caused us to do things that we wouldn't have done if they lived.
1: Yeah.
0: And I don't like saying that because I mourn their death. They shouldn't have died.
1: That's right.
0: It shouldn't take this.
1: That's right.
0: It shouldn't have taken Bloody Sunday to get the Voting Rights Act. It shouldn't have taken Rosa Parks taking a seat by herself in a racist Southern town to get the ride on the bus in the front of the bus. It just shouldn't take these things. But the truth is, their blood is going to be the reason, having been spilled, would be the reason why we'll get the cameras.
1: You heard Congressman Al Green say earlier in this conversation, he is unbossed, unbought, and unelected. If you follow politics, and most of you do listen to this program, you know they changed the lines in Texas. The Republicans did. And so they just completely rejiggered his district. And so his service in Congress is just about up. I only raised that because he went there, but he said unbossed, unbiased, unbought rather, and unelected. It's only when people typically become unelected that they find the courage to tell deeper and greater truths. How blessed are we that all the time he has served us in Congress, I don't mean, when I say us, I don't mean just in Houston. He's my congressman, too. He's your congressman. He has served us so wonderfully and so beautifully and so courageously that we are the better for it. But I'm just grateful that some people have courage while they're in office. They don't have to be unelected to come in to a program like this and start telling the truth. Congressman Al Green, you are welcome on this program anytime you can make time. We'll be talking soon, my friend. I deeply appreciate you. His audio went out there very, and whatever he said, I'm sure it was something kind because he's a kind brother. More of Tavis Smiley when we come forward.
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2: And you don't have to go back either. Forward ever, backward never. More of Tavis Smiley when we come forward.
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6: Norwood police are investigating a weekend shooting. The incident happened shortly before 12:30 a.m. Sunday at a location on Monroe Avenue. No arrests have been made. A Mount Healthy man is dead after a Saturday motorcycle crash in Springfield Township. Police say 35-year-old Corey Thrasher was involved in an accident on westbound Ronald Reagan near the Daly Road overpass. Thrasher died at the scene. The Reds took two of three games from first-place Milwaukee in their weekend series at Great American Ballpark. That includes a 12-8 Cincinnati win on Sunday. The Reds are in L.A. tonight for the start of a three-game series with the Dodgers. Labor Day is being recognized around the country today. City of Cincinnati offices, along with state, county, and federal offices are closed. There will be no regular mail delivery, and banks are also closed. Cincinnati Metro is operating on a Saturday schedule for the day. I'm Heather Pasco on 1230, The Buzz.
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1: You are indeed for the last half hour of today's three-hour program. I promised you at the top of this hour, 36 minutes ago, a conversation with my homeboy from Mississippi, Benny Thompson, chair of the January 6th House Select Committee. And at the time we were scheduled to talk to him, he got called to the floor for a vote. That happens on Capitol Hill all the time. And so we understand how that works. And yet Benny Thompson has made his way to a phone. And I deeply appreciate and respect our friendship, our brotherhood, that he would get to a phone as quickly as he could to talk to me. Congressman, how are you, sir?
29: I'm doing well. I hope all is well with you.
1: You know me, I can't complain. And if I did, I'd be an ingrate. So I had no complaining in these parts. Let me just start. I want to make the most of the 25 minutes I have with you, top of the hour here. And thank you again for squeezing us in on what I know is a busy day for you on the Hill. We were trying to frame this conversation before you came on the line about what it means to be 5 years post your committee coming together? I don't want to make it too big and too broad. Just give me your thoughts about how you are processing that it has, in fact, been 5 years now since your committee started doing its arresting and amazing work, I think.
29: Well, I thank you so much for asking the question. But to be honest with you, even when you put facts in front of people, you have to make sure that the information is not of such that people misinterpret it.
1: Mm-hmm.
29: So people thought that the work of the committee was all that needed to be done, that people would get prosecuted. And we had over 1,500 people who either went to court or pled guilty in the process. People kind of thought, well, that's over. That's the past. But, you know, in this country, as you know, the devil is busy.
1: Mm-hmm.
29: Little did we know that there were powers to be who was putting together Project 2025 all the time, saying, look, we're going to tell this lie that that was Antifa, that was Black Lives Matter, that was the FBI dressed up like Trump supporters who breaking into the Capitol. And we're going to keep repeating the lie over and over, and people will begin to believe it.
1: Mm.
29: Well, even though we proved it, people were found guilty and all of that. But the naysayers kept talking about they are trying to take our country away from us. And so, to be honest with you, the powers to be who should have been on the front line saying the war is not over, the struggle continues, and the Trump mindset came back with a vengeance. And we thought just laying it out was it.
1: Mm.
29: And so the very first act that President Trump did was to pardon all those people.
1: Mm-hmm.
29: I mean, now, you know, over 100 of them have been convicted of crimes since their pardon.
1: Mm-hmm.
29: But that's like looking in a rearview mirror. The question is, can we do going forward? And I think Donald Trump is doing more to organize the black and progressive community in this country than anything I've ever seen.
1: Mm.
29: Because we now know what's the threat that's out here, and we know what's the penalty associated with not participating in the political process. So everybody is asking Tavis, what's the plan? Mm. Everybody's saying this. The plan is to make sure you go vote, that you are registered first, and then you not just go, but you take other people. And if you heard what the president said last week, he still does not care about telling lies. He's saying that there are illegal people in this country who not only are registering, but they are voting. Well, but you say, okay, you got to prove some of this stuff.
1: Mm-hmm.
29: And he hadn't been able to prove it. But that hadn't stopped him from telling a lie. We are in a war. Soldiers are dying, getting hurt. And he's talking about elections.
1: Mm-hmm.
29: And that means that November 3rd is uppermost in his mind, not the war that he started, not the budget-busting budgets that he's funding ICE and other people with. And so we have to be mindful that he is who he is, and the truth doesn't matter.
1: Mm-hmm.
29: And so if anything from my January 6th experience is none of this can just be a one-off kind of occurrence. It has to be constant. Progress is constant. You can't take it for granted. If you do, then the resources will overrun the problem.
1: Yeah.
29: And so now we have billionaires making more money. We have a president who has dared the monument clause to be brought up and making more money than, as they say in Mississippi, than you can shake a stick at.
1: Mm-hmm.
29: All kind of ways. And then they're betting before the decision, and when it happens, everybody's making money.
1: Yeah,
29: you know. So that's what we are faced with right now.
1: Yeah,
29: and people have to understand that that's a clear and present danger to the democracy that we've come not to just love but to appreciate.
1: Yeah, we were talking, Congressman, before you came on the line. About whether or not, not whether or not, let me rephrase this. We were talking about whose narrative holds long term. They're going to look back at this Trump era, at this moment in American history. And it's going to be a fascinating piece of work for historians, because you're 5 years past your committee on the occasion of America's 250th birthday. So it's an interesting framing, right? And so we were talking before you came on the line about whose narrative ultimately holds. Donald Trump is doing everything he can to rewrite the narrative. So long term, does Trump's narrative hold, or does Thompson's truth hold? Trump's narrative versus Thompson's narrative, that's where we are. Which narrative is going to hold long term?
29: To me, Tavis, it's what happens on November 3rd.
1: Okay.
29: If we don't take back the United States House of Representatives and or the United States Senate, then it's Donald Trump and all his imaginary becomes the conventional direction that we take.
1: Mm-hmm.
29: That means that what you saw happen to the East Room at the White House, the Rose Garden, the tearing up everything and replacing it with fool's gold on everything is who we'll become. So changing the names of airports in real time while the person's still sitting there, producing gold-plated coins, putting names on passports, putting treads over buildings with pictures. Those are the kinds of things you see in countries where dictators run.
1: Mm.
29: It's now becoming the conventional direction that the United States of America is headed in. That if this one person in the greatest democracy known to man doesn't want it to happen, then the hell with the House of Representatives, the Senate, the Supreme Court, and all the framing that of the Constitution that the framers put together, be damned.
1: Mm.
29: And that's why November 3rd is, for all intents and purposes, a real high watermark for this country.
1: Yep. Yep.
29: And so there has to be some planning.
1: Mm-hmm.
29: You can't change it without being a registered voter. You got to educate people as to what's at risk. If you look at the Pell Grants that are being cut so that our kids can't be the best that they can be, if you look at the SNAP benefits that are being cut so that kids go to bed hungry at night, you can't learn at school hungry.
1: Yeah.
29: I mean, you know, so the health care benefits, they're talking about cutting Social Security. They're talking about limiting the opportunity for Medicare, Medicaid. Those are the social net things that have made this country great. Now, all of a sudden, it's the billionaires and millionaires who are making the money.
1: Yeah.
29: You know about these no-bid contracts.
1: Oh, yeah.
29: That are going to people. This company that just messed up the reflection pool here
1: mm-hmm.
29: in Washington
1: mm-hmm.
29: had a no-bid contract,
1: yep.
29: had never worked for the government before, messed it up, and then they're going to try to blame some guy riding a bicycle.
1: Mm.
29: that he caused the problem. But the president drove, had the beast, the other car, all the security. They rode all through the reflection pool before water was put in it. But they going to blame a guy on a bicycle with a knife cutter.
1: Yeah.
29: Now, that's the kind of thing that's at risk.
1: No, this would be laughable. I chuckle at certain things Benny Thompson says because it would be funny if it weren't so serious. But you just heard the congressman tell us what we need to do come November 3rd. He's given us an assignment. We have our agenda. When we come forward, I want to ask him what they, Democrats, are prepared to do. One of the other questions that we raised before Congressman Thompson joined us is beyond whose narrative is going to hold, Thompson's or Trump's. The other question you recall was how Democrats are going to lean in. We played a clip from Chuck Schumer saying they're going to expose the grift, the big grift. But the question for Benny Thompson when we come forward is how aggressive are Democrats going to be leaning in if and when they take back the House come November. 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
8: Tavis Smiley and a longtime Mississippi Congressman Benny Thompson, who was the chair of the January 6th Select Committee. We've been talking about what it means to be 5 years after that committee started doing its work. It's hard to imagine that after all the work they did and all the truth telling that came forward in that investigation, that we still find ourselves at this point 250 years in. But I digress on that for now. My time with the congressman is getting tight. So you gave us an assignment. We hear it loud and clear. We know what we need to do. The question is, what are Democrats prepared to do if and when y'all take back control come November, Congressman?
9: Well, two or three things is, unless you're in charge in Washington, you're just a spectator. You're a participant.
8: Yeah.
9: You don't determine legislation. You don't determine anything. So in order for things to work after November 3rd, Democrats have to be in charge. In order to do that, you have to do rigorous oversight. That means you have to see what's going on. Hold hearings, not just in Washington. I will be in Houston, Texas on Friday, looking into the ICE situation. Mm. If I were chair, I would move the entire committee hearing there. But as a ranking Democrat, I have to just take Democrats to Houston. So I do that. But when you're chair, you say, we're going to have a hearing. We're going to go subpoena ICE to come and say why they're not wearing cameras, why they're stopping people in unmarked cars without emergency lights, all those kind of things. So there's no substitute for being in charge. When we get in charge, we'll do the oversight, we'll issue subpoenas, and we'll fix a lot of the things that this Trump administration has broken. Some of them are symbolic. You know, we will bring the pictures of the black, brown, female military people back into the various institutions. We'll make sure that legislation put resources back in the community. We'll make sure that in times of disaster, the FEMA monies will go back to Americans, not just to red states, but they'll go to blue states because they too are American.
8: Mm-hmm.
9: So we have to fix things. One of the challenges I have is somebody said, well, Now, we got to do it different. We're not going to do it like they did. That's what you mean. They're the ones that put the ox in the ditch. We got to get the ox out the ditch. You know what I'm saying?
8: Yeah.
9: Then once we get the ox out the ditch and get things back to objectivity and some semblance of normalcy, then we can talk about working together.
8: Yeah.
9: But I think there are some principles on democracy, health care, education, housing. Look, the worst thing that has happened to us as a country, we are now either at war with people we don't like, or we putting tariffs on people we don't like.
8: Mm-hmm.
9: That's not sound public policy.
8: No.
9: If we disagreed, tariffs to hell froze over and nobody died and it didn't cost any more money, then that's a victory.
8: Yeah.
9: And so here we have a draft dodger sending other folks' children to war because he was a rich kid, he had bone spurs and he didn't go.
8: No. And you're sending kids.
9: But he rattling sabers every day and just spending all kind of money in defense of a policy, because we are big and bad, it doesn't mean people are afraid of us.
8: Nope, you're right. You're right about that, and you're right about getting this ox out the ditch, and you're right about the fact, as you said earlier, Congressman, that while we are watching American servicemen and women die in Iran, he's talking about free and fair elections, which is just a ruse for him. It's really about voter suppression. Our remaining moments with Congressman Benny Thompson when we come forward on Tavis Smiley.
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7: Tavis Smiley. Smiley continues when we come forward.
8: This is Tavis Smiley. 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
8: Tavis Smiley and Congressman Benny Thompson, Mississippi. Congressman, I thank you for your time. I've only got 2 minutes left. I know you got to get back to work anyway. Let me, in these last 2 minutes, ask you, given what we've talked about, how hopeful you are feeling in this moment about Democrats' chances come November.
9: Well, hope springs eternal. We can't take anything for granted. I don't believe in these polls because the folk you and I know, when folk call them asking all these crazy questions, they don't give them the right answer.
8: Mm-hmm.
9: They tell them everything. So they can't poll the key constituency in this country. They just have to depend that we'll do right. You can only get people to do right when you include them in the process. Mm. Don't tell them what they need. Ask them what they need. And once they get it, still support you. And so our party and all our other groups have to not take the voters for granted.
8: Yeah.
9: And if we not, don't take them for granted, talk to them, victory is ours.
8: Yeah.
9: But we can't have folk who've never been in the hood, never been south, never been in the areas that we need to work, sitting on in Washington telling folk what they need to do. No.
8: Nope.
9: We need to have people on the ground from those communities doing the work.
8: That is wisdom speaking, and that happens every time he shows up on this program. Congressman, you and I are simpatico as homeboys on this issue. I've been telling this audience repeatedly, warning them about what I call irrational exuberance. I'm with you on these polls. When Biden was in, they called and predicted a big red wave. That didn't happen. Now they're predicting a big blue wave. I want that to happen, but you can't just rely on the polls. Somebody's got to get up and do something. So you and I are on the same page in that regard. I thank you. I know you were called onto the Hill, but somehow you squeeze us in your busy schedule anyway. Thank you for always doing that, my friend. I'll talk to you soon, I hope.

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9: Laura, the guys really went to town on that leg of lamb.
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